USA, and you're going to hear a whole lot about the USA on the show this week as we celebrate Independence Day. Yeah, the 4th of July, it is America's 250th birthday. All of the songs over the next 4 hours, patriotic in, you know, one way or another. We got some songs like American Girl on the way, We're an American Band, Yankee Rose, and Philadelphia Freedom set to play for you. You're going to hear artists like Def Leppard, Kid Rock, Night Ranger, and Bob Seger, and so many more. It is our Big Rock salute to our home country, the USA. But hey, we have other business to take care of as well, like our dumbass this week from Missouri. We're going to tell you what happened this week in rock history, teach you a few things in the School of Rock, and it's not just the USA's birthday, but some rockers as well. We'll tell you who's going to be celebrating. So sit back, relax, crack open a cold beverage of your choice, light off some fireworks, and crank up the radio. It's the Big Rock, celebrating 250 years of the USA.

Leonard Skinner here on the Big Rock. Well, the Independence Day holiday, always kind of an expensive holiday. Americans will be spending upwards of $22 billion in retail holiday-related expenses. Food and groceries, $9.5 billion. Alcoholic beverages, almost $5 billion. Just about $3 billion for fireworks. 33% of consumers are going to be buying dedicated red, white, and blue decor. And a record, 72.2 million people are going to be traveling over 50 miles this year for just the fireworks. $2.95 billion is going to get spent this year. Up to 2.5 for consumers, and then professional displays, you know, like towns and cities and colleges and such, $650 million. So yeah, the 4th of July holiday, it can kind of be an expensive one. And let's do a 70s triple play, three patriotic rockers from the 1970s. The Guess Who's on the way, but let's kick it off with some Kiss.

Hey, don't you touch that dial. We still have This Week in Rock History coming up. Also, two from Sammy Hagar. It'll be our first Big Rock double shot of the week. But let's continue the 70s triple play.

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Some patriotic Sammy Hagar wrapping up our first Big Rock Double Shot of the week. That was VOA, Voice of America. We also heard Remember the Heroes. Hey, let's open up those rock and roll archives right now and take a look back and see what happened this week in rock history. All right, we're going way back for this one. Way back in 1955, Bill Haley and his Comets, Rock Around the Clock becomes the first rock song to hit number one on the Billboard pop charts. It stays there for 8 weeks. 1964, The Beatles' first movie, Hard Day's Night, debuts in London. Brian Jones of the Rolling Stones is found dead this week back in 1969 in his swimming pool. 2 years later, 1971, Jim Morrison of The Doors, he is found dead in a bathtub at his apartment in Paris. He was 27 years old. This week back in 1980 in West Berlin, Led Zeppelin played their last concert with drummer John Bonham. The Go-Go's released their debut album, Beauty and the Beat, this week in 1981. It reaches number one in the U.S., becoming the first by an all-girl band to do so. This week, 2023, Elton John wraps up his farewell tour, finally, in Stockholm. The tour started back in 2018. And last year, 2025, Black Sabbath reunite with their four original members for one last show at the Back to the Beginning concert in their hometown of Birmingham, England. It's also the last solo show for Ozzy Osbourne prior to his passing. That is what happened this very week in rock history.

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breakfast in America that is Super Tramp here on the Big Rock. I am Johnny J as we are celebrating America's 250th birthday. Yeah, we got another hour chock full of songs of America. You're going to be hearing Styx and Melissa Etheridge. And we're going to be off to the School of Rock. Don't you go anywhere. Keeping the music alive. Yeah, that's us. That's what we do right here. The Big Rock.

0: Students, take your seats. 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This is the Big Rocks School of Rock.
1: Yep, it is time to hit the books. The Who's 1978 hit, Who Are You? That was written by Pete Townsend. The title references a morning after heavily drinking the night before and being found by a cop. The cop told him, you can go home if you could get up and walk. Townsend's reply was, who are you? In keeping with The Who, their drummer Keith Moon, did you know that he died in the exact same flat that Cass Elliot of the Mamas and the Papas had died in just 4 years earlier? And lastly, Tom Petty grew up in Gainesville, Florida. Fellow Gainesville resident Don Felder gave Petty guitar lessons. Felder would later go on to join the Eagles, and we all know what happened with Tom Petty. You are now that much more rock and roll smarter. 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

and Thunder, that is Iron Horse featuring Ron Keel from the band Keel. This Big Rock salute and shout out is going to all of you in Payson, Arizona. 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How about some Bruce Springsteen, too, from him? 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

Rocking the 70s, the 80s, and the 90s. It's the Big Rock, ELO, the Electric Light Orchestra, calling America as we are celebrating America's 250th birthday. Hey, we just heard Bruce Springsteen here a little bit ago. Well, Bruce, along with the Eagles, AC/DC, and Trans-Siberian Orchestra, they are all in the top 10 of tours for 2026. AC/DC holds the fourth place with $120.2 million. The Eagles, eighth place, $69.7 million. Trans-Siberian Orchestra, they're at ninth with 774,000 tickets sold for $60.4 million. And Bruce Springsteen and the E Street Band, they round out the top 10 at $58.4 million. Bad Bunny, if you know who that is, he topped the list so far for 2026. And the Rolling Stones, along with NASCAR, they have announced a collaboration that's going to bring together the worlds of rock and roll and racing. Now, at the center of this campaign is an immersive NASCAR show car transformed into a Rolling Stones listening lounge. Now, to get more information on that, go check out the Rolling Stones and or the NASCAR website. They'll tell you all about it. And speaking of the Rolling Stones, our Stones thing coming up right after Grand Funk.

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Now, you had to know for a patriotic-related show that I'm going to be playing that song and that band out of everything that we have. Of course I am. It's Night Ranger. You can still rock in America here on the Big Rock. I'm Johnny J as we are celebrating America's 250th birthday this week. And hey, wherever you are, whether you're in America or not, if you're listening in Canada, over in the UK, down in Australia, New Zealand, wherever it is you might be listening, hopefully you're enjoying these great patriotic rock and roll songs as well. Coming up here just a little bit, we have a dumbass. Yes, it is the dumbass of the week. And you're going to agree when we get to that. It's coming up in about a little over half hour. Neil Young, he's going to be rocking in the free world. Alice Cooper, he's going to tell you why he loves America. And I got a double shot coming up from David Lee Roth. It's the Big Rock.

4th of July sale here at Cooper's Carnival of Clean and Classic Cars at the corner of Collins and Collins. I got a lot full of the finest one of little cars money can buy at the prices even you can afford. So come on down and say hello to me and Granny and bring the kids to meet my snake. I say bye, Granny says bye, and the snake says, I love General Patton in World War II, my pocket fisherman and my crazy glue. I love the thieving Wally.

Cooper. I love America. Here's Ace Frehley getting into his New York groove.

the most popular song, the biggest hit, I guess I should say, from the four Kiss solo albums, New York Groove. It is Ace Frehley, as we are celebrating America's birthday here on the Big Rock. I'm Johnny J. Ultimate Classic Rock has just listed their top 250 albums by American rock acts. And we're going to take a look at some of them right now. Remember, these are just American rock albums that were put out. At number 250, Paradise Theater from Styx. Motley Crue's Dr. Feelgood came in at number 200. At 150, The Smashing Pumpkins and their album Siamese Dream. The Beach Boys are at number 100 with Surf's Up, while Patti Smith, her album Horses, came in at number 50. Bob Dylan, he is at number 10 with Highway 61 Revisited. The number 5 album was by Bruce Springsteen, Born to Run, and the number 1 album on the Ultimate Classic Rock top 250 American rock albums. It's the Beach Boys and their album Pet Sounds. So you can go check out the entire list at ultimateclassicrock.com. It is that time. Yes, it is time for an 80s threesome, three rockers from the 1980s. Danger, Danger with Rock America. That's coming up right after Kim Wilde.

off of their debut album. It is Danger Danger with Rock America. Don't you go anywhere. The Dumbass of the Week is coming up in mere minutes.

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patriotic. Yankee Rose wrapping up this hour's Big Rock Double Shot. We also heard California Girls. Ah, weddings, bringing family and friends together to share in the love of a new married couple. Most weddings go well, but not all. Like this one in Missouri. Benjamin Reeders. He got a bit out of control at a family member's wedding recently. Ben got into multiple altercations with other family members and guests. The 28-year-old guy assaulted several people, some who suffered minor injuries. Not only that, Ben, he pushed his own mom down to the ground.

Don McLean, this is Keel.

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rocking the 70s, the 80s, the 90s, and sometimes a little bit after that. That's John Mellencamp with the Americans here on the Big Rock as we are celebrating the big 250th birthday of the United States. Happy birthday, America, from all of us here at the Big Rock. I, of course, am Johnny J, and it's our last hour together. We got a lot of great music still coming up. Elton John is on the way. We're also going to be hearing Harder Rock and Roll from Huey Lewis and the News, then a little bit of Red, White, and Jersey from Bon Jovi. Plus, not only is America celebrating a birthday this week, so are some rock and rollers, and we're going to let you know who. To find out all that, all you got to do is keep your radio locked right here. It's the Big Rock. We're keeping the music alive.

Bringing back the memories with the music you grew up with from 1975, Elton John. It is Philadelphia Freedom. So we are celebrating our birthday, the United States' birthday, going to be 250. Do you have a birthday coming up this week? Well, if you do, not only are you celebrating with the United States, you're also celebrating with these rock and rollers. Michael Corby from the Babies, he is turning 71. Stephen Piercy from Rat, he is going to be 70, while Kevin Hearn of the Bare Naked Ladies, he's turning 57, and his bandmate, Andrew Cregan, he's turning 55. I wonder if they're celebrating together. I don't know. Matt Belay from the Counting Crows, he's going to be 63. John Waite, he turns 71 this week. Turning 67 is Mark Kahn. Huey Lewis, he's going to be 76. Doc Severinsen, no, not a rocker, but, you know, it's Doc Severinsen from the Tonight Show Band. He is going to be 99 years old. How about that? Mark White from the Spin Doctors, he's turning 64. Ringo, yeah, Ringo's having a birthday this week. Ringo Starr, he's going to be 86. Courtney Love from Hole, 62. And Jim Kerr from the Simple Minds, he is turning 67. And lastly, Frank Bello from Anthrax, he is going to be 61 years old this week. And these two guys would have had birthdays this week. Bill Haley, he would have been 101 years old this week. And Bon Scott from AC/DC, he would have been 80. So happy birthday to all of them. If it is your birthday this week, happy birthday to you as well.

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Rock with us on 96.5 KPIK. Thank you all so much, as always. Yes, we do want to hear from you, so let us know at thebigrockradio@gmail.com. It's time for the last Big Rock double shot of the week. It's last, it's live, it's patriotic, it's the Steve Miller Band.

red, white, and jersey. It is Bon Jovi. They're about ready to head out on that first tour that they've been on in several years. Hopefully everything goes real well. Hey, a close call for the B-52s over the weekend. They were just about to go out on stage at the Retro Seatrop Festival in France when a tornado struck. Yeah, it happened right at the venue. Much of the band's gear was damaged or destroyed altogether by the twister. So much damage to the venue that the next day's performances had to be canceled, including one by Joan Jett and the Blackhearts. So hopefully, and I know everybody in the band was good. Nobody got hurt there. Hopefully everybody that was at the show got out of there unscathed. How about some Y&T?

Huey Lewis in the news, the heart of rock and roll. And that just about wraps up our Independence Day, 4th of July, America's 250th birthday celebration. Thanks for celebrating it with us. Big shout out to everyone who has kept us safe and free over the last 250 years. Do not take them for granted. Thank you all so very much. Hey, next week, we are going to be back with an all-new regular show. 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Don't forget, on our Facebook, we have our Song Wars and the Band Brawl that is interactive. You need to be a part of it. So go join us and give us your answers to all of that stuff. Until next week, everybody, peace out. Rock on. Stay safe. I am Johnny J. I am out of here. We are going home with one more patriotic rocker. This is a rock and roll version of God Bless the USA. It is Lee Greenwood. Happy birthday, America.

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5: So real. It is real.

0: wrong guys.
1: Terror has a new name. Eggman.
2: There's no such thing.
3: Let's take this call, just because they keep calling. So good morning.
0: Overlord guys. Overlord guys. Overlord guys.
3: Oh, yeah, right.
0: Hey, yeah, it's 10 hours to the pace, and I still don't have my ticket for Ronda.
3: You know what? I'm really not in the mood for that today, Eric, so I'm going to tell you what. You already have a ticket, so I'm sorry I didn't get the ticket. If I get another one, come see me tonight. But, you already have a ticket. There's other people out there like Terry Trainor that doesn't have a ticket. I'm going to tell you, you don't have egg on your face. I'm going to tell you what. You should be grateful that you have one ticket. All right, kid? You understand me? You're calling for free stuff. We take care of you all the time. I tried to get the ticket. I couldn't do it. I've been very busy. So don't worry about you having egg on your face, Eric. That's being a little selfish. You hear what I'm saying, man? You hear what I'm saying? See you tonight at the Taste of Downtown, my friend. Calls up for free stuff, you know. We take care of him.
4: Does he have a ticket?
3: He already has a ticket.
4: I don't have a ticket.
3: He wants a ticket for someone that may go with him. And I told him I would try to get him a ticket. And now he's upset. He says he has egg on his face.
5: I'm known as Rich King Midas, and when you look at me, you see.

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2: The vagina. The vagina.
1: You pick up this working girl.
3: It's here.
1: You pick up this working girl.
4: Can't touch this.
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3: And I can feel
1: you pick up this working girl.
3: I can see it automatically. Can you see it? It's right here.

0: Oh yeah, people are starting to tune in. We've been getting tons of feedback about the show.
1: Oh, slow down. Oh yeah.
0: I was listening last weekend. My mirror smashed. Lights were flickering. That is not a good time. All the songs, they all ran into each other. What good is that?
2: Should have been gone.
0: But you don't remix a mix of a mix. Listening last Saturday, all of a sudden, spaceship outside my window, bright light, boom, tractor beam, pulled my kid straight out the window.
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0: about the size of a medicine ball, but covered in teats. 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He began to milk the funk.
1: Shit, this ball producing some sweet cream.
0: Made himself a funk shake.
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0: 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He found he could see round corners.
1: What the?
0: Suddenly, he passed out. 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
1: Oh, yeah.
0: 2 months later, he was world famous with his band, Parliament, and everybody wanted a piece of the funk. One day, Parliament were traveling on the mothership, fooling around with the funk.
1: Pass it over.
0: When George Clinton kicked the funk clean overboard.
1: Oh, man.
0: That was July the 2nd, 1979, the day the funk died.

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6: 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Jan Schimmick is always here with a cool tune. And we start off with the Bangles, Walk Like an Egyptian.

0: Something kind of special about the Bengals there. And Walk Like an Egyptian, Michelle Steele, just turned 67 years old, bass player, lead singer of the Bengals. 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
1: Hey, Bart, this is Ron from Marietta, Georgia. I wonder if you could play Rolling Stones cover by Irma Thomas. It's called Time Is On My Side. Appreciate it, Bart. Thanks.
0: Thank you, Ron. First recorded by Kai Winding in 1963, a jazz trombonist. And here is Irma Thomas's cover of Time Is On My Side.

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0: Always fun to play the B-sides, and that's the Undersistent West Coast Promotion Man, and you flip over Satisfaction, that's what you get. It was on the album Out of Our Heads. This is Time Warp Radio. I'm Bart Short. 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
1: 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Was wondering if I can request a Standell's Daily Double. Of course, Dirty Water, but I'd love the follow-up if you could play Sometimes Good Guys Don't Wear White.
0: Thank you, John. I looked it up. These guys started out in Los Angeles in 1962.

Sometimes good guys don't wear white, and Dirty Water from the Standells. Daily Double request here on the Time Warp Radio Show. He had a brief appearance in the Standells. I am talking about Lowell George. Here he is from the last record album, Little Feet, and All That You Dream.

0: Old George with the lead vocals on that All That You Dream, and that's Little Feet from the last record album, also covered quite nicely by Linda Ronstadt. 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
1: Hello again, Bart. Here I am again, Roger, calling you again from Mount Pleasant, Iowa. Got another great classic oldie for you to play, if you would, that 1976 hit song, The Wreck of the Evan Fitzgerald by Gordon Lightfoot. When that wreck happened in November of 1975, I can honestly say that I do not remember that happening, but that song was certainly overplayed a lot in 1976. So, Bart, thank you again. We'll talk to you again soon.
0: I agree. It was overplayed at the time. We played it a lot on KRNA when I was there back in Iowa City. But since I haven't heard it in years and you made the request, it's good to hear it again.

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1: Bart Shore, you great American you. This is Grant McGee calling from Clovis, New Mexico, USA, North America, spaceship Earth. I had a flashback to college radio this week, 1976. The Flamin' Groovies and Shake Some Action. Do you think you could give that a spin, Bart? Huh? You reckon? Bart, thanks. You're the greatest. Rock on.
0: Thank you, Grant. You're way too nice. Here are the Flamin' Groovies. Shake Some Action.

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1: Best remembered for their trio of hits during the 1960s, He's So Fine, One Fine Day, and Sweet Talking Guy. I'm referring to the foursome known as the Chiffons, who back in the early 60s began their career as the Four Pennies. Today we'll spotlight the following single from 1966, reaching number 85 in the pop charts. Here are the Chiffons with Stop, Look, and Listen.

0: All I Really Want to Do, The Byrds, with the Bob Dylan song. That was out in 1965. That very same year, Cher released the very same song as her debut single. This is Time Warp Radio.
1: Hey, Bart. Mike Cullen from the western suburbs of Chicago. Hey, I've got a request for a guilty pleasure. It's called Wham Bam Shang-a-Lang by One Hit Wonder called Silver. A little cheeky, but nonetheless, not a bad tune.
0: Well, this was a hit in 1976.

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0: Well, hi, here we go. 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Jan Schimmick is here with a cool tune each week, always something a little bit different. And we are underway with The Count Five and a one-hit wonder, Psychotic Reaction.

0: 5 and Psychotic Reaction. And that is a request from John in Rock Hill, South Carolina, who sent me a text message for that. That group was from San Jose. They were on the Double Shot label. This is Time Warp Radio, and I completely forgot about this band. British Reggae, Musical Youth.
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0: Always fun to play a song about smoking weed. And there you have Pass the Dutchie, the musical youth. That was the one-hit wonder from 1982. Sold over 5 billion copies worldwide. It was the first video by black artists to appear on MTV, preceding Michael Jackson's Billie Jean's Day by several months. This is Time Warp Radio. I'm Bart Shore, and let's go to the phone line. 312-869-2068.
1: Hi, Bart. My name is Robin Ambrose, and I'm calling from Albion, Pennsylvania. Todd Rundgren's birthday is the 22nd. He'll be 78. And my request, his song, A Dream Goes On Forever. And I think it's appropriate for what's going on at this time as well. So I also want to say we're very fortunate that he's still touring. August 21st, I will see him at the Agora in Cleveland. Well, anyways, thank you so much. Love the show. And happy Father's Day to you.
0: Thank you so much. And the reviews on Todd Rundgren's current concert tour have been phenomenal. I wish I could see him. I saw him a few years ago, and he was great. Here is your request for A Dream Goes On Forever.

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1: Hey, Bart Shore, it's Dylan Dubo calling from Ontario, Canada. Can you believe it? First weekend of summer. I'm so happy because I've been dying for summer to arrive. And now it's finally here. Next week is going to be special for me because I'm going to another activity that has my favorite bouncy castles. And that is Fun Day in the Park by Warriors MC. And to celebrate that, I was wondering if you could play All Summer Long by the Beach Boys. Thank you very much, Bart. And keep on rocking, dude.
0: Thank you for calling and have fun.

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0: about your forgotten oldies, there's one right there. Shirley Matthews from 1964. Sold over a million copies in Canada, but that was about it. Big Town Boy from Shirley Matthews, right here on the Time Warp Radio Show.
1: Hi, Bart. Tom Berry from Mora, Minnesota. This week I have the group The Hollies. They did a song called The Air That I Breathe from 75. Enjoy.
0: Thank you, Tom. That's an Albert Hammond song. Phil Everly would record it, but this is the version that we know and remember best.

The Air That I Breathe, the Hollies from 1974, a year before that, Phil Everly recorded the very same song, didn't do much, but this one did. The Everly Brothers, Gone, Gone, Gone on the Time Warp Radio Show.

0: Gone, Gone, Gone with the Everly Brothers on the Time Warp Radio Show. That was a hit back in 1964. And then Robert Plant and Alison Krauss would come along years later and record the very same song, which brings us to our next request here on the Time Warp Radio Show.
1: Hey, Bart, this is Ron from Marietta, Georgia. I wonder if you could play a song. It's from the 80s, like 82 or 83. It's by the Honey Drippers. It's called Rockin' at Midnight. It's a really great song. Thanks a lot, Bart. Appreciate it.
0: Thank you, Ron. And Robert Plant in charge here.

0: Honey Drippers, and There's Good Rockin' at Midnight, right here on the Time Warp Radio Show. Let's bring in Jan Schimmick for this week's Cool Tune of the Week.
1: It was August of 1969 when Columbia Records released Santana's debut album. This was less than a week after their heart-pounding Woodstock performance. Now, while their debut single, Jingo, performed modestly on the pop charts, reaching number 56, it was Evil Ways that went top 10. Today, however, we'll shine the Time Warp spotlight on the album's first song, On Side 2. It's Santana with Persuasion.

0: Wow, was that great? Santana, Persuasion, thank you to Jan Schimmick for bringing that to the front turntable.
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0: Barbara Ann, The Regents from 1958, and that would make it into the movie American Graffiti. Beach Boys, of course, would cover that and have a hit record with it. But there's the original version right here on the Time Warp Radio Show. I'm Bart Shore. 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
1: Hey, Bart. It's Al from Stamford, Connecticut. I was hoping you could play this song, Make Your Own Kind of Music, by Cass Elliott. Good reinforcement to remind everybody it's okay to be a little different in your unique way. Thank you very much.
0: Well, kind of amazing that you have this song rolling around in your head. I haven't heard this in years. Here you are, Mama Cass.

0: Bart, Mike calling from the Western Suburbs of Chicago. Hey, with it being Father's Day on Sunday, I'd like to hear a good Father's Day song by the Winstons, Colored Father, dedicated to all the fathers.
1: Well, happy Father's Day, everybody.

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Wilson Pickett with a Solomon Burke song right here from 1967 on the Time Warp Radio Show. Let's jump up to 1969. Motion picture soundtrack, Midnight Cowboy, Harry Nilsson. Everybody.

Harry Nilsson, everybody's talking. This is Time Warp Radio. 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
5: 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Are you kidding? I didn't do anything. We just jiggle, you know.
6: 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It is the highlight of my week.
7: I love you, honey. Oh, God. I love you.
8: 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Elvis would be mighty proud of it.
9: 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The Blues Flake Connection party, ladies and gentlemen. It's the coolest, most far-out place to be.

0: Welcome to Blue Suede Connection, everybody. I'm Dan.
1: I'm TL.
0: Was that a smoking version or what?
1: It sure was. That's awesome.
0: That came from the Nashville album that just came out a few years ago.
1: Yeah,
0: 1970
1: okay.
0: Sessions.
1: Cool.
0: Love it, love it, love it. We going country today, TL.
1: Yeehaw!
0: If you haven't guessed it, that's what it's about today here on Blue Suede Connection. Some of the great classic country songs Elvis did.
1: Mm-hmm.
0: And he did them really well. He did them all Elvis style.
1: Sure.
0: As you just
1: Which
0: heard.
1: Which means it's not fully country.
0: Right.
1: It's got a little bit of a hip.
0: Could be a little bit of anything in there.
1: Yeah,
0: exactly.
1: You never know.
0: We're going to talk about the best TV themes of all time. There's a list that somebody picked. We're going to talk about that.
1: I bet I could guess a few.
0: I bet you can. What was the original movie title? Now, Elvis had several movies that had working titles.
1: Yeah.
0: But there's a whole bunch of big blockbuster films we know of.
1: Really?
0: That were actually going to be called something else.
1: Oh, yeah.
0: I'm going to talk about that. And being that it's a country show, we're going to talk about funny country sayings. And there's some good ones, I'll tell you that.
1: Yeah.
0: Now, TL, she's always got the good stuff. She's always got the juice.
1: Oh, do I?
0: Why Elvis chose to do the Houston Rodeo Show.
1: Mm,
0: he had a reason for doing that
1: show. The livestock show.
0: Yeah. You're going to share that. And what remix did Parade Magazine say was better than Elvis's original song?
1: So you can hear everybody saying, whatever it is, they're wrong.
0: Right, right.
1: Yeah.
0: Well, there are some out there who just despise any remixes, and there's some that accept them and say, hey.
1: Well, this particular one, I do like the remix, but I don't know that I would say it was better, but we'll talk
0: about
1: that.
0: All right, well, we'll talk about that when we get to it. Let's hear what Johnny Cash has to say to kick off some Elvis country music.
1: Awesome.
2: The best performer, probably Elvis Presley. I don't think anybody could touch him. He had a lot of rhythm. He was a very good singer, and he was a fabulous performer, and the way he moved the people. When he was 19 years old is when I toured with him at first. And not only the girls loved Elvis, but every man backstage was standing in the wings watching Elvis. He had that charisma, that magic, you know, that a great performer needs to get the people right there. Elvis always did that.

0: There you go.
1: An alternate version. That's the remixed, remastered off of the brand new 2024 box set Memphis.
2: Wow, that's pretty cool.
1: I love... Now, when I say remixing, that's not a remix like... That kind of remix.
2: Yeah,
1: it was remixed and remastered. All that Memphis music was great, and they did a fantastic job on that box set.
2: Uh-huh.
1: All right, it is a country show, so I said we're going to share country sayings.
2: Okay.
1: I'm going to give you just a handful right now. This is just a little tease. I got a bunch more we'll share throughout the show today.
2: Sounds good.
1: Give me some sugar. We've all heard that before, right?
2: Yeah, exactly.
1: He's too big for his britches.
2: We've all heard that one.
1: I'm going to tan your hide. We've heard that one.
2: Oh, yeah.
1: She's like whiskey in a teacup. That sounds like something you hear on the Beverly Hillbillies, doesn't it?
2: Yeah, whiskey in a teacup.
1: A month of Sundays. We've heard that one before.
2: Mm-hmm.
1: Bright-eyed and bushy-tailed.
2: Oh, that's nice.
1: And on this list, here's my favorite one. Well, butter my buns and call me a biscuit.

0: Thank you.
1: Now would be a good time to check your propane tank, because the Blue Suede Connection will be right back after this.
2: Millions believe in the power of prayer. What if God finally answered? What if he sent you your own personal angel? And what if that angel was Elvis Presley?
1: Honey, you're so cute when you get frustrated.
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0: From those fantastic recordings at American Sound there in Memphis in 1969, after Loving You. I love that.
1: Yeah. Great stuff. I love that song.
0: Once again, it's country, yes, but got a little blues feeling there.
1: Yeah. You know, it's Elvis, man.
0: Yeah. We can't say it enough. He was just different.
1: He was different.
0: To be different.
1: Even when he tried to be country, he couldn't quite 100% do it. He
0: couldn't commit all the way.
1: I think when you're from Memphis, I think it's a little hard to be country.
0: Well, he soaked all that in. Everyone knows the Elvis story, from the blues to the R&B to the gospel and the country. It was just all inside the dude, and he just let it out.
1: Yeah, yeah.
0: And it came out the way it did, and we're glad it came out that way.
1: Yeah, organized.
0: All right. Why, TL, did Elvis play the rodeo?
1: Okay, so, you know, back in the day when Elvis was hit Vegas concert comeback, you know, it was bright lights, city lights, and all that, and they couldn't understand why he was playing the rodeo, Houston Livestock Show. But, you know, people forget that musicians at their core are regular human beings.
0: Absolutely.
1: Trying to make a living.
0: Yes.
1: They have families to feed.
0: Yes.
1: They have kids to feed. Elvis has relatives to feed. He's taking care of everybody, basically. So when they asked him at an interview, like, this don't seem like you. Why are you doing this? He simply said, well, they asked me.
0: Simple and sweet,
1: huh? Yeah. Very, very simple. But let's talk about the Houston Rodeo for just a minute.
0: Sure.
1: When Elvis played it, it was sold out, more than 10,000 people a night.
0: Right.
1: But by the weekend, he did set a record for 43,614 fans Saturday night, setting the records at the time for the largest indoor rodeo attendance.
0: Wow.
1: Okay, but that's been broke many times since.
0: Right, I'm sure.
1: By people like George Strait.
0: Yeah.
1: Selena in 1995, 61,000. But recently, Cody Johnson did 80,000 people. And that was just this last March in 2026. I don't know who he is, but he just recently broke it. 80,203 people
0: And Elvis's defense, I'm sure they added more seating and things like that.
1: Oh, it's changed probably completely.
0: Twice the size,
1: yeah.
0: All right. Anyway, he was the first.
1: Yes.
0: Always.
2: When I got old enough, I started to sing in church.
3: That's how you got into singing?
2: Well, it's one of the ways.
3: One of the ways.
2: Yeah. But I liked all type of music. You know, when I was in high school, I had records about Mario Lanza and the Metropolitan Opera. I loved music. I liked the Mexican-flavored songs.

0: All right. Elvis Snowbird. Good song right there. Okay, I got a few more for you. This is just the beginning of the list. I got a ton of stuff, but
1: right.
0: Here's a couple more. You ready?
1: Sure, go ahead.
0: Three Sheets Under the Wind.
1: Oh, yeah.
0: You heard that one?
1: Yeah.
0: We've all heard this one, Preaching to the Choir.
1: Uh-huh.
0: If it was a snake, it would have bitten me.
1: Wow, yep. You can we still say these things.
0: Yeah, all these. Yeah, you can catch more flies with honey than vinegar.
1: Yep.
0: And my favorite on this one? We are as happy as a pig in slop when we do Blue Suede Connection, aren't we?
1: Oh, yeah, man.
2: My dad came by the set with my mom, dropped me off. My dad was saying hi to a couple of the crew guys on the show. Elvis was standing there, and he looked at me and went, no, and I said, what? And he said, is that your dad? He said, I want to talk to him. He said, hi, Elvis, how are you? Nice to meet you. He said, you know, I don't mean to be forward or, I mean to be rude, but I've seen you in a lot of Westerns, and I love the way you wear your hat. And I was just one, I wanted to ask you, if I ever do a Western, would it be okay if I wore my hat that way? And my dad was like, well, thank you. Sure, absolutely. I guess, I'd be honored, I suppose. I was like,

0: Blue Suede Connection will return just as fast as you can say Bonzo.
1: Millions believe in the power of prayer. What if God finally answered? What if he sent you your own personal angel? And what if that angel was Elvis Presley?
2: It's okay, honey. It's just old Elvis here.
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4: Hi everyone, my name is Emilio Santoro. I am an Elvis tribute act from the United Kingdom, and I've had an amazing time making my Blue Suede connection.

0: titles before they made it to the big screen. Every film has a working title when they when they're in production, you know.
1: Right, right.
0: It's not finalized to the very end.
1: Can't wait to hear this. This is cool.
0: Some are really surprising. Some I would never. Some make sense when you hear the what they changed it to or what it originally was.
1: Really?
0: Like Tonight He Comes. Can you imagine what that was?
1: Tonight He Comes. No.
0: Hancock, the Will Smith movie.
1: Really?
0: Yep. Believe it or not. Yep. East Great Falls High.
1: No.
0: American Pie.
1: Really?
0: Yeah. No, this one I don't get. 3000. That was the working title. It became Pretty Woman.
1: No way.
0: Yep. And here's a good one. Do androids dream of electrical sheep?
1: Okay. No way.
0: Blade Runner.
1: Oh, my gosh.
0: Yes. Tomorrow Never Lies.
1: Wow.
0: Tomorrow Never Dies. It became the James Bond film.
1: Oh, wow.
0: And here's an interesting one. The Tribal Rites of the Saturday Night. Saturday Night Fever.
1: I was going to say, is that Saturday Night Fever?
0: Wise Guy.
1: There was a movie called Wise Guy.
0: Goodfellas.
1: Okay, yeah, that's better.
0: Here's a surprise one. A Boy's Life.
1: Mm-hmm.
0: E.T. the Extraterrestrial.
1: Oh, wow, really?
0: Here's a really weird one. The Cut Whore's Killings.
1: Oh, no. Don't tell me that was The Godfather.
0: Unforgiven. Clint Eastwood.
1: Okay.
0: Now, you know, our boy had several working titles, and I'm going to see if you can guess what the real movie was.
1: Oh, okay, yeah, I know some of them.
0: Okay, The Reno Brothers.
1: Loving You.
0: Love Me Tender.
1: Oh, sorry. That's what I meant.
0: Running Wild.
1: Oh, I know this one. Oh, my gosh. Is that King Creole?
0: No, you just said it. Loving You.
1: Oh, it is. I'm getting so mixed up.
0: Sing You Sinners.
1: Oh, my gosh.
0: You just said it. King Creole.
1: King Creole, really?
0: Yeah.
1: Now I'm not trusting myself.
0: Black Star.
1: Flaming Star.
0: There you go. Yeah. Polynesian Paradise.
1: Paradise Wine Style.
0: Big American.
1: Oh, that one I've never heard
0: of. Or Big America. I'm sorry. Big America.
1: No, I still haven't heard of that.
0: The Trouble with Girls.
1: Really?
0: If you don't get this last one, I'm going to be very disappointed. Love in Las Vegas.
1: Live a Little Love. Or Viva Las Vegas.
0: Oh, my God. You almost. You're going to lose your Elvis card.
1: I'm sorry. 3, 4.

0: from the Today album. That is called Susan When She Tried. Good song, huh?
1: Love that song. Very underrated.
0: TL yelled out during the song, I love this song. I don't know why. I've just always loved it.
1: Yeah.
0: What Elvis song don't you love?
1: I know, that's true. I love Statler Brothers, or Statler Brothers too. Yeah. So, yeah.
0: Their version, yeah.
1: It's theirs too. So.
0: Absolutely. Okay, you know, lots of entertainers loved Elvis. They wanted to get to know him, hang out with him. And
1: right.
0: He didn't hang out with a whole lot of other celebrities. He preferred the regular old high school buddies and this and that.
1: Right.
0: But one guy I think he did talk to quite a bit. They had many great conversations and had a great respect and friendship, and that guy is still alive today.
1: Uh-huh.
0: He's still doing well.
1: Are you going to say Tom Jones?
0: No,
1: Wayne Newton too. Yeah,
0: Wayne Newton.
1: I thought you were going to say Tom Jones.
0: Yeah, Wayne Newton had some very strong feelings about the way Elvis was treated after his passing and this and that.
1: Yeah.
0: And he was asked about things like that, and here's what Wayne had to say.
2: He was a wonderful human being. I mean, I have refused to read any of the books surrounding him, his life, simply because none of them mirrored the person that I knew and loved as a friend.

0: Yes, I'll be true to you in my way.
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0: From those Nashville sessions back in 1970, that's called Faded Love.
1: Love that song. Great
0: that,
1: song.
0: That, once again, was that country? Was it
1: yes,
0: blues?
1: Yes, bluesy country.
0: Rock and roll blues, you heard it all.
1: Yeah.
0: We can't stress it enough. When Elvis sang the song, you cannot label him. You cannot box the guy in. You just can't.
1: Yeah, true.
0: You just can't do it. Welcome to hour number two of Blue Suede Connection, everybody. I'm still Dan. Are you still TL?
1: I'm TL. Last I looked in the mirror.
0: As far as you know, right?
1: I haven't morphed. Yeah.
0: All right. On hour number two of the show today. By the way, we are going country. That's the theme today. We are going all country. TL's got her Daisy Dukes on over there, her cowboy boots, and she's a. I got my flannel shirt on and my cowboy hat. And,
1: is it 1985?
0: Yeah, well,
1: I don't know.
0: I don't know.
1: That might be the only time I might have wore Daisy Dukes.
0: I'm giving our listeners visuals that we're not television. They can't see us, so they're imagining.
1: Oh, they're imagining.
0: They're imagining you and your sexy Daisy Dukes.
1: I hope they have a good imagination.
0: There you go. Best TV themes of all time. We're going to talk about that today. And I got much, much more of those country sayings I've been sharing throughout the show.
1: Mm-hmm.
0: And you, once again, you're going to talk about a particular remix that Parade Magazine seems to think is better than the original.
1: Mm-hmm.
0: And I'll bet you our listeners will want to share their thoughts once they hear it and see if they agree or disagree.
1: Absolutely.
0: So that's what's happening here on Blue Suede Connection today. I say it all the time. It's about this particular guy right here.
2: You've been known in the past as king of rock and roll. You think your style has changed now?
3: Well, I think the overall thing has improved. The overall sound's improved, I mean. But I think it's according to the songs. You know, it's according to the songs.

0: I hope everybody's enjoying the great country music we're playing today, Elvis Presley style country.
1: Yes, nice.
0: It's different than any other country, and we love it because we love Elvis Presley, yeah, right?
1: I like how you call that Elvis Presley style.
0: Yeah, that's it is, absolutely. It, yeah. All right, we're sharing funny country sayings, being it is a country show today. It makes sense,
1: yeah,
0: doesn't it?
1: Yeah.
0: Aren't I crafty and creative?
1: You're so smart.
0: All right. She's madder than a wet hen.
1: Yeah.
0: Remember that one?
1: Yeah.
0: Okay, how about this one? You ain't worth a hill of beans.
1: Yep, heard that one.
0: This ain't my first rodeo.
1: Some people still say that. Yeah. I heard that just the other day.
0: T.O. gets fit to be tied when I get on her nerves. Yeah.
1: Okay.
0: Get it while the getting is good. I don't like this one because you know I like cats. And I don't, this is just.
1: Uh-oh.
0: There's more than one way to skin a cat.
1: Oh, yeah.
0: Yeah, don't use that one. If you're using that one, stop it right now or Dan's going to be PO'd. He's going to be like that fly on the commode. He's going to be peed off.

0: We'll be right back.
1: After this quick message.
2: Millions believe in the power of prayer. What if God finally answered? What if he sent you your own personal angel? And what if that angel was Elvis Presley?
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0: I'm so glad that Elvis is that gift that keeps on giving.
1: I know, right?
0: I mean, because for the simple reason that the two albums that we're using a lot today mm-hmm. are the Nashville albums that came out one and two, you know, a few years ago.
1: Uh-huh.
0: And then the Memphis box set that came out. And,
1: so Studio B, Nashville. Yeah. And, yeah. And those then, are fairly new, yeah.
0: Yeah. So much music was recorded in Memphis, and you're hearing a lot of that today mm-hmm. from the American Sound stuff right. to his own home.
1: Yep.
0: You
1: yep.
0: know, they're in Memphis. So, yeah, so those great, are two wonderful. Great albums. I'm telling you, the two Nashville albums are really good. And right. the Memphis box set is really good. We yeah. have them both. And we love them. We listen to them all the time.
1: Mm-hmm.
0: Now, we've been listening recently to the new soundtrack from Elvis's Epic.
1: Yeah, we had it going in the car yesterday.
0: The remixes on there, we all agree they're really good.
1: I think at first, when the remixes started coming out and being released, at first I was like, what? No, he's mixing songs together. And
0: but when you see them, after you see the movie, you understand why and why it works.
1: And I think it grows on you because you're in the car and suddenly you're really jamming and you know that he's going to mix these two songs together. And they do work. Mm-hmm. It's just hard to get used to.
0: The one I discovered yesterday in the car, re-listening to it, that I wasn't real sure about when we saw the movie was In the Ghetto.
1: Yeah.
0: And the Loving You thing I thought was fantastic on the album, the new one. Yeah, I like that. But now there is a remix, a particular remix that we all know.
1: Right.
0: That you're going to share a little bit of information about.
1: Yeah, yeah. So this is controversial, I would say, in the Elvis group. But Parade Magazine, or in this case, Parade.com, says that A Little Less Conversations 2001 remix is better than the original.
0: Well,
1: now, let me tell you why they say that.
0: Okay.
1: They're basing it just on charts, which for the times,
0: money.
1: I mean, you can't. This 2001 Junkie XL's Electric Sound was really fitting for the times and fitting for Europe, their dance scene.
0: Yeah.
1: But you have to remember, it was also in a Nike ad.
0: Yes, it was.
1: It was in Ocean's 11 movie.
0: Yes, yes. Mac Davis, he said he wasn't complaining because he was making all that money because he wrote it.
1: Yeah, but also the chart speaks.
0: Yes.
1: Originally, Little Less Conversation hit number 69 in U.S.
0: Yeah.
1: This one, the remix, went number one across the country.
0: All over the place.
1: All over the place.
0: Yeah.
1: Yeah. So,
0: what do you think? Is it better than the original?
1: I love the new one only because it got my little niece at the time to start listening to Elvis.
0: It did turn a lot of young people into Elvis. It really did.
1: And I do love the beat.
0: Right?
1: But I will always gravitate towards the original.
0: Okay. Well, it's a country music show, but we just shared that story, so we got to do it. Now, if you don't like the remixes, just go to the toilet or something.
1: Go get yourself a beverage.
0: Something to drink. But here it is.

0: Okay, here's my assessment of the song since we just did that.
1: Okay.
0: If I'm riding in the car, relaxing, listening to some good music, I would much prefer the original 1968 thing that from Live a Little, Love a Little.
1: Yeah.
0: If I'm out in a club, not that I'm a club guy, because I'm very much not.
1: Oh my gosh,
0: I don't like crowds.
1: No.
0: But if I want to shake what the good Lord gave me,
1: maybe. Or you just want the sun's out, you want to just open your sunroof and blare Elvis to the people around you. I mean, that would be something I would probably do.
0: I think 10 years ago, I would have said I like the remix.
1: Okay.
0: But now as I've gotten older and I've really, you know, listened to music differently than I did probably 15 years ago.
1: They have a time and a place.
0: Yes.
1: Like I was thinking the other day, you know, I'm about to turn 60 in about
0: a
1: year.
0: No, you're not.
1: In a year.
0: Okay.
1: In a year. I'm about to turn 59, actually. But next year, next summer, I will be turning 60.
0: Gosh, I married an older woman. I'm only 29.
1: Yeah, whatever.
0: Go ahead.
1: And I was thinking, you know, maybe I want a 60
0: older
1: party.
0: Women.
1: Trying to decide, do I want to travel somewhere for my 60 and have the family go? Do I want to have a big party? Stop talking.
0: They understand.
1: And have a party.
0: Yes.
1: And have you or possibly our friend Mr. Steele from Wowie Radio.
0: Yeah.
1: That would be part of the mix
0: the real
1: at a party.
0: Deal, Bob Steele. Let's get back to some country music. What do you think? This is kind of country rock blues. That's guitar, man. That's
1: older
0: that's
1: a- man.

back now, wondering how I believed I had things more important to do. I can see how I must have looked to you

0: a blue suede connection. We'll be right back.
1: Millions believe in the power of prayer. What if God finally answered? What if he sent you your own personal angel? And what if that angel was Elvis Presley?
2: Honey, you're so cute when you get frustrated.
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1: Through his deeply personal insights, Stan fought his way back to health. This raw story offers an encouraging look inside obesity.
4: I think we all have a giant in us. We all just have to control that giant. You know, your giant might be drugs. Your giant might be something else. Some have been able to tame that giant from the beginning, and many haven't. I was one who lost control and let the giant control me, but I got it back.
1: The Giant in Me, Getting My Life Back by Daniel Hawthorne. Available wherever books are sold.
5: My name is Bruno Neschi, Elvis tribute artist, and I've made my blue suede connection.

0: Nice song, huh?
1: Great song. I love that song.
0: All right, TL, from the IMDb, the Internet Movie Database, the top 25 TV themes of all time.
1: I've been waiting for this.
0: Yeah, most of these we could sing right along with.
1: Okay, can we?
0: Starting at number 25, Mr. Rogers' Neighborhood.
1: Oh.
0: Number 24, Perry Mason. Wow. Number 23, Sesame Street. Number 22, The Lone Ranger. The Lone Ranger.
1: I don't hear you singing any of these. I mean, really.
0: Sunday, Monday, happy day. That comes in number 21.
1: Tuesday, Wednesday, happy days.
0: All right, number 20. I love Lucy and
1: she loves me.
0: We're as happy as two can be. Number 19. They're creepy and they're kooky. Mysterious and ooky.
1: Oh, I thought it was spooky.
0: The Addams Family. Okay, number 18.
1: Bonanza.
0: Yeah, Hoss and Joe, Cartwright.
1: I don't know that one.
0: Number 17, The Dukes of Hazzard. We know that. Just
1: Good
0: Old
1: Boys. Oh, you know that one. We're the Good Old Boys. Oh.
0: Number 16.
1: Oh, shoot.
0: Sanford and Son.
1: Sanford and Son, yeah.
0: Number 15, What You Gonna Do When They Come For You, Bad Boys.
1: That was Bad Boys.
0: Cops.
1: I didn't like that one.
0: Number 14, Cheers, Everybody Knows Your Name.
1: Oh, I love that one.
0: Number 13, Boy, The Way Glenn Miller Played.
1: Song Set the Hit Parade.
0: Yeah.
1: Okay.
0: Number 12, The Greatest of All Times. Na na na na na na na na na na na na na na na na Batman. Number 11, never heard this one, Danger Man.
1: Oh, I don't know that. What?
0: All right, the top.
1: How do we not know that?
0: I don't know. The top 10. Green
1: Acres is a place to be.
0: Yeah, number 9, we're moving on up. The Jeffersons.
1: Oh, I love that show.
0: Number 8. Hawaii
1: 5-0. That was Elvis's favorite one.
0: Yeah. Number 7.
1: Friendstones. Meet the Flintstones.
0: Number 6. The Twilight Zone.
1: Oh, I love that.
0: Number 5. Here's Johnny. Number 4. Everybody knows this one. Here's the story
1: of the
0: lovely lady.
1: Oh, what?
0: Oh, my God. You don't even know the Brady Bunch.
1: Am I getting them mixed up?
0: Yes, you are.
1: Oh,
0: the Brady Bunch.
1: The Brady Bunch, yep.
0: Number 3, come and listen to my story about a man named
1: Joe.
0: Oh, my God. What's in that water you're drinking over
1: it's
0: there?
1: It's Jed.
0: Number 2.
1: Beverly Hillbillies.
0: Wet Your Whistle. You ready? Number 2. All right. Can you guess what number 1 might be?
1: Oh, there's words to that.
0: Yes.
1: Yes.
0: Now take down your fishing pole and meet me at the fishing hole.
1: Yeah, yeah. See, I knew Dan knew
0: we
1: that.
0: We need to do a whole show, Blue Sky Connection, extra added bonus of TV show
1: You might
0: show
1: want
0: themes.
1: To tell people what that is, just in case they're from another country.
0: The Andy Griffith
1: yes.
0: show. Yes. Yeah, why didn't Gomer Pyle make it? That should have made it on here.
1: Yeah, I know.
0: Number 1, do you have any idea?
1: You already said Happy Days.
0: Yes.
1: It's not Laverne and Shirley for sure. Oh, my gosh.
0: Just sit right back on your hair right there.
1: Oh, my gosh.
0: Just sit right

Wilshire Boulevard, and there was a Cadillac dealership. And he peeked in and he saw these two women, a young girl and her mother, looking at this car. He told the driver, "I want to go in." And he went up to the young girl and he said, "That's a pretty car." And she said, "Oh my God, you're Elvis Presley." Yeah, he said, that's a nice car, isn't it? She said, "Oh, yeah, well, we're just looking, you know. We were just kind of walking down the street, and we thought we'd come in and look at the car." He said, "Is that the kind of car you like?" And she said, "Oh, yeah, but, you know, I'm a student." And he actually purchased the car for this girl and her mother that he'd never laid eyes on before, but he just saw them looking as if they wished they could afford a car like that.

0: Well, we hope everybody had a good time going country this week.
1: Absolutely.
0: I know we sure did in this room, didn't we?
1: We had a blast.
0: We had us a little hoe down here in the studio.
1: Yeah, we did singing
0: TV themes and talking crazy talk. And, you know, we'll do it again next week. That's the best part about it.
1: That is the best
0: part. Any closing words for our friends before we say goodbye officially?
1: You know what? I just want to wish everybody happy 4th of July.
0: All right. Say it with me, TL. We're going to do this all again next week.
1: Same bat time. Same bat.

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1: I believe it's a connection.
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0: morning, Manchester, and welcome to another week of Let's Talk About It. I am June Trisciani, your alderman at large, and joining me in this wonderful experiment is Carol Robideau, the publisher of Manchester Inklink.
1: Good morning, June, and everybody. I still feel like we should lip sync that song or act it out somehow. It's really hard to sit here and
0: it is
1: just listen.
0: It's
1: so uplifting.
0: So, today we are actually happy to welcome Ed Doyle, who is the Director of Fine Arts for Manchester School District, and joining him is Warren O'Reilly, the Director of the Rex Theater. And we're going to really talk about, you know, how do arts support student success, strengthen our community, and bring more vibrancy to Manchester. And I know we are live on Facebook, so Carol, can you give a little more info?
1: Yes, we are. 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You can stream live on our Manchester Inklink Facebook page. And you can call in if you have questions. 2506007. That's my musical way of introducing our guests.
0: That's how she remembers
1: singer,
0: the
1: right
0: number.
1: In. Am I hired for
2: great.
1: Chorus?
0: Thanks. You want to put her on stage? Can we get her a show at the Rex?
1: I was in the chorus.
2: Or maybe on a radio show.
0: Let's do a radio show, Carol.
1: Okay.
0: Great idea, Ed. Okay, let's start with Ed, if you can just tell us a little bit about yourself.
2: Yes, my name is Ed Doyle, a lifelong Manchester resident. I have been working for the Manchester Public School District for 24 years, last two school years as the director of fine arts. Before that, I was a band director at certain schools, most recently at Central High School.
0: Yay. Warren, tell us about
3: you. Warren O'Reilly, I'm the director of the Rex Theater, been in the position for 5 years. Recently moved to Manchester, a year and a half ago. Absolutely love it. Enjoying it. It's an awesome place to call home, and we've had a lot of great opportunities to present really cool and unique stuff at the Rex Theater. Some great artists, and working with Ed on this project has been really, really fulfilling.
0: Yeah, I can't wait to talk a little bit more about this. So, on May 20th, we've got the Manchester Music and Jazz Festival Community Open House. So. Yeah, what is this all about? How did it come about? And what are we looking forward to for some fun?
2: So this is going to be the second straight summer of our jazz festival here in Manchester. You know, we were inspired about 20 or so years ago by the late, great Robert Baines, who was instrumental in making sure that this, when he was mayor, was happening on Hanover Street. So about a year and a half ago, I started talking with Warren and Peter Ramsey at the Palace Theater to make sure that we could get this back in the city of Manchester. To me, if that was going to happen, there needed to be an educational component of it as well. And the Palace has been great partners in making sure that that has happened. They have hosted, last year they hosted, I should go a little further back. The Palace has been a great partner with the school district for a long time. And one of my roles when I was at Central High School, we would frequently play at different ceremonies. In fact, June, I think probably one of your inaugurations, I think it was 2022.
0: You were there.
2: Yeah, and Peter said, let's come back. Bring your jazz band back and get a bunch of schools. And so for the past 4 or 5 years, we've actually had at the Rex Theater the Night of Jazz. And that's actually happening again this year on May 6th. I didn't bring any paraphernalia for that. And that's going to be sort of our kickoff to our jazz festival, which is happening in the summer. Now, this open house that you're talking about is a way to get the community involved. So if you are a business owner, if you want to be involved in this jazz festival, you could explore a partnership and help shape this event that's going to happen this summer. We're just going to hold an open house at the Rex Theater on the afternoon of May 20th. That is a Wednesday at 3:30 p.m.
0: So if I bring nothing to the table by way of that, can I just show up as a community member and listen and enjoy and kind of learn a little bit more about what's happening with the schools and
2: with
0: music?
2: Yes, you can. Great. Yeah. I hope you first come to the Rex Theater on May 6th because it's at 6:30 p.m. You're going to have five school jazz bands, including three high school, two middle school, and it's going to be great.
0: And I assume we can get tickets on the Rex Theater website?
3: You sure can. It's one of the best nights of the whole year at the Rex. It's just packed full of parents and students, and the bands always sound great, and it's a great sense of pride, and we put the logos of each of the school up behind behind the band when they're playing, and it's always great music selection. And there's a really cool poster that's going to be in the lobby that's available. And we do some really cool retro art with the posters, and it's always just a great night.
1: Yeah, we also have a direct ticket link on our site for all the rec shows, so you can go right there, and it'll take you right to their official ticketing site. Don't search it out on Facebook or online, because you'll probably get one of those spammy, scammy sites that overcharge you for tickets.
2: We don't want that.
1: Yeah, we're trying to educate the public on that. That best to go direct. But I also wanted to say, like, couple years back, maybe three or four years, I reached out to Ed because we were looking for some entertainment for a Christmas party, and I had in my mind a jazz band, and he connected me with a young man, Nick.
2: I think we're talking about Nick.
1: And I just saw him at the career fair. He's a senior now, but
2: yes,
1: he and his friends who had met at the, I believe, you can correct me if I'm wrong, but I think they met at the state.
2: Sounds right.
1: Whatever that's called.
2: State Music Festival.
1: State Music Festival. And they decided, even though they didn't all live here together, they decided to create a combo called The Real Deal, which I think is an homage to the jazz book of songs.
2: The Real Book.
1: The Real Book. And they were amazing at my little Christmas party. And so I had them come back for our 10th anniversary party at the Rex. And they stole the show. Nobody cared about me after an hour. It was everybody's just sitting, pulling up chairs and watching these young students perform amazing, amazing skills in jazz. And I think that's a testament to not just the education, the music education, but also opportunities like that. Because I think they also then played for the mayor's inaugural or something.
0: They've been at a lot of events.
1: Yeah. And I think that's just an incredible testament to probably mostly to Ed, who recognizes these kids and their talent. And, he was great. It was a gift, such a great gift to meet those kids. And I'm still in touch with them.
2: Thank you.
1: So,
2: we have a robust music program in the public schools in Manchester, and particularly in the field of jazz. That was a course that I taught at Central, and I loved being a part of it. And it's continuing with the great teachers that remain in the public school district. And so we're going to showcase it at the Rex, and we're going to showcase it in this festival that's going to happen in the summer for the second straight year.
1: I don't want to interfere, but I have one more suggestion, because back then, during one of our spring or summer nights out downtown, there was somebody playing a saxophone in front of Cat Alley, and a couple decided to swing dance their way down Cat Alley. And I put up a little video called, Cat Alley Swing. And I really think if we can coordinate it with Eric Lesniak, it'd be great to feature students there on a Friday night playing some jazz right there where people are walking through, and they might dance. I just thought that brought such a wonderful feeling to the downtown. You want people to come and shop, you want them to come and eat, you want them to come and go to the Rex or go to the Palace, but once they step outside, you want them to be charmed by the little unexpected things. And I think I'm putting that out there, whoever can make that happen.
0: I stand by
1: that idea.
0: Oh, I love that idea. I think it's great. There was somebody down the other night just playing music on a corner, and it adds to kind of the vibrancy of downtown. And I think just kind of pivoting a little bit and starting with the Rex, so we can stay on the music theme for a little bit, and then we're getting into other arts as well, Ed. But pivoting with the music, I think, what you've seen is the numbers of people that having a theater, we've got the Palace Theater doing a lot of shows, but I think the Rex adds a vibrancy to downtown. And if you can kind of help us out a little bit with that, I think just the economic factor of having the Rex is amazing.
3: Oh, it's been an unbelievable journey in the past 5 years. Some brief economics. We have about 1,000 patrons per week attend a show at the Rex Theater specifically. And we're adding midweek Palace Youth Theater shows. So if you make that number 1,200, that's 54,000 patrons a year that's coming to see a show at the Rex, which is incredible. When we first started 5 years ago, we were reaching out to agents in Hollywood and other parts of the country, asking them to send their artists our way. And slowly over time, they've come from not answering our phone calls to answering our phone calls to calling us and saying, hey, we have a prospectus of cities, and venues that are we want our emerging artists to be involved in. So we've got David Nihil, an Irish comedian, performing in September, and he's a William Morris, really big guy out of California, and they rang us. So the fact that we're being reached out to is great. So that's been fun. And having live music downtown every weekend is great. It's just an important part of what the cultural makeup of the city.
0: Right, and makes it a huge part of the cultural district over there. So you're at, what is the Rex? Is it 300 seats, 500 seats?
3: 300 seats.
0: So 300 seats, that's floor and balcony?
3: That's floor and balcony, yep.
0: Okay. And it's not just music. I mean, as Carol said, I know you've rented it out for events. I've done events there. So I think people forget, too, that you're not just that venue, but people can do host. Talk to us a little about business meetings, events,
3: Absolutely.
0: Different things you've done.
3: Yeah, you can host business meetings. You can do seminars. Last Monday, we had the Family Law of New Hampshire did a continuing education seminar with judges and panels across family law. We've had, we've had all sorts of fundraisers. We've had birthday parties. We've had
1: Trivia nights.
2: I won.
0: Of course you did.
1: Yeah.
2: My Lawyers for Greater Manchester team won the LG Emmy because of the trivia.
1: But yeah, you can reconfigure the tables to be like a cocktail bar. You've had a magic show. You've had all sorts of things. Amazing things.
0: Yeah, I think that's what I like. You've got the large screen in the front. And unlike, I know movie theaters for years have been like, host your corporate event here. But the seats are static. I mean, what's nice about the Rex is I've seen it in so many different configurations to work with whatever the group is. And you've done, you know, community roundtables to talk about things happening in Manchester. And you've been able to configure and be flexible for everybody for whatever they need.
3: That's right. You're right. We've had public meetings. We've had debates. We've had we can put the tables like an old school jazz bar, like, you know, circle table cabaret style, or we can take half the seats out and put rows in the back. So it's a really, really interactive space. You can do a lot with it.
0: And sound systems there. People just need to show up and decide what they want for food. You got the bar, you got the sound system. Everything's pretty turnkey, ready to go.
3: Yeah, come by. Feel free to stop by. You could reach out to myself or Katie at the Palace. If you ever find yourself outside the Rex, you know, come in. We'll give you a quick tour and we could show you what the possibilities of the space are.
0: And that's at 23 Amherst in downtown Manchester. With lots of parking available in the Victory Garage right next door.
3: That's right.
0: So there's always great parking. It's an easy access venue.
2: I think this all just goes to show, coming from an educational perspective, the arts and the thriving economy go hand in hand.
0: Absolutely.
2: And they are important to the quality of life. They're important with regards to students finding their passion. Mm-hmm. But also, look beyond those years, it's essential to the economy.
0: Oh, absolutely. And I think you really do a good transition here, Ed. You know, let's talk about, we've been talking about music because I know that's where, you know, you started. I played clarinet in high school. Not very good, but I played. I did the marching band for a year. And
2: sure,
0: Peter's just laughing. He's imagining
4: nice.
0: It. I had my Memorial High School uniform under the amazing direction of Arthur J. Moravley.
4: I once played the clarinet also.
0: Oh.
2: It's a very universal instrument.
1: I played
2: instrument.
1: The flute and the drums and the piano.
0: Of course.
1: And the glockenspiel.
4: I was
1: not a brag.
2: And you were a band mom.
1: And I was a band mom. Yes, that's right. My kids have come through.
0: Well, Peter, I guess
1: I think
0: showed
1: I
0: us.
1: Yeah.
4: I only did it for fifth grade. I was 10 years old.
1: Don't forget the recorder. The essential third grade, isn't it?
0: The castanets
2: we
0: count.
2: We still do that. I don't know about castanets.
1: No, but the
2: in
1: recorder,
2: our...
1: every kid can play the recorder no matter what.
4: I once had a piccolo.
2: It's an important gateway.
4: Shaped like
2: instrument.
4: A piccolo.
1: It's the gateway.
2: Yeah.
0: I don't even want to know about that. So I think with arts, and I was at an interesting event yesterday in Manchester, and every time I'm at events, it comes up a lot where, you know, sports are so important to kids and sports are what makes it matter. And I do not denigrate sports whatsoever. I think it's great. But I'm not a kid that you couldn't have put me on a field and said, here, this is going to make you do better. That just wasn't my thing. So I fell more into the music. I fell into, you know, the school newspaper, the assembly committee. You know, later, once I finished my corporate career, I did my residential and commercial interior design, you know, more of a visual arts role. So talk to us about some of the other programming and what you've got going on in Manchester right now.
2: I do oversee the visual arts program as well. It's amazing. And just as you can imagine, the year will end with graduations and ceremonies and concerts, we also have some great art shows that are coming up that are also open to the public. So I want to make up a little pitch right now, because at Central High School, I got to say, at all the high schools, the senior artists that are going on for graduation into the art field, it really is an amazing, amazing show. So Central High School is going to have their art show on the evening of May 13th. That is a Thursday. I'm sorry, May 14th. That is a Thursday night. 2 weeks later, on May 28th, is the West High Art Show. I know what you're all thinking. Isn't that taco night? True, it is taco night. But like me, you're going to get your tacos early, then you're going to cross the river, and then you're going to go to 9 Notre Dame Ave, and you will see the art show at West High School. And I just got a little pitch yesterday from the art department chair, Rochelle Samard. She doesn't know I'm doing this, but she writes here, and maybe you got this email too, Carol, but they're asking for people involved in the arts community to consider joining them that evening, maybe offer a paint session, a mug, or a gift bag from your business for participation, a scholarship to a summer program, and other little gifts to highlight not only the local arts celebrated here, and also the up-and-coming young artists in the schools. If you were so generous, you will be recognized and can help the art department judge the work for prizes and recognition. Or you're welcome to drop something off and help celebrate the students. So if that does interest you, you can reach out to Rochelle Samard at West High School, or even me, and I will connect you. But if you are not involved in that way and just want to see the art at these two high school art shows, you will be very, very impressed.
0: Wow. And I do see that Manchester InkLink is now looking for questions and is offering a $20 Diz's gift card for the first question. Ooh. It's an incentive, we're being told.
1: Not a bribe.
0: It is an incentive for people to call and ask about the, and or tell us what your school music background
1: well, yeah,
0: is. Or what got you, yeah.
1: People
0: your
1: get
0: art
1: shy
0: background?
1: Sometimes, or they just think, oh, I'll just listen. But, you know, sometimes people are bubbling over inside. They want to say something like, I played the clarinet. So please call and tell
0: us
1: your story.
0: Okay, so do I win the gift card?
1: No, you didn't call. Oh. Sorry.
4: I was thinking of going out in the hallway.
1: Yeah,
4: and
1: go outside and call.
0: Or just type a comment on Facebook, because that covers it.
1: No,
4: you have to call.
0: Oh, you have to call.
1: We want to make sure the phones are working. That's all.
0: Let's teach Peter how to answer the phones.
1: Right.
4: Just press a button.
0: So, what in the school district?
2: Yes.
0: What age levels do you have art classes? Where do they start? How do you make sure that everybody's covered?
2: We are lucky that we can start as early as kindergarten.
0: Great.
2: And so at the elementary level, they have weekly what we call unified arts, and that involves art and music. So they get those classes every week. That's where you'll probably get the recorder going. Ukulele is a popular intro instrument at the elementary level at this point, but also like the visual arts happen then. Usually when they get to the middle schools, that's more of a quarter or semester type course, mm-hmm. and it's in a part of a rotation with other unified arts like PE. What we used to call home ec, but don't call anymore, things like that too. By high school, it's a little more specialized. So you might be in the band program or the chorus program, or if you're going to do visual arts, later on, students specialize in things like pottery or drawing or photography, all going to be great for the portfolio that these students are participating in. And I also want to mention, when I talk about specialization, and you were talking about sports, when I taught at Central, and I think it's still the case, a lot of these kids are incredibly well-rounded. So you mm-hmm. would see them at the art show, you would see them at the concerts, you would see them on the baseball diamond, and we try to work really flexible, we try to be really flexible with these students so that they can, if they have to march in their football uniform or go from a concert to the art
0: yeah,
2: show.
0: Yeah, how do you get out of your football pads, get into your band uniform and get going and drop your piece of art off for the show? That's fantastic.
2: Yeah.
0: Well, someone has taken Carol up on her offer, and it sounds like we have a caller, so let's hear it.
2: No kidding.
1: Probably my husband.
0: Or mine.
5: Hey.
4: Good morning.
5: Hey. Good morning. It's Christina. How are you guys?
0: Hey, Christina. How are you? That is the amazing Christina Goodwin over in Ward 8.
2: Good morning.
1: Hi, Christina.
4: Good morning.
1: Thanks for calling.
5: Good morning.
1: What's your story?
5: Well, my story is I also have fond memories of my recorder days. I was just listening to you say that's the intro instrument. I have to say my son did not get that. He got a kazoo, though, which was maybe worse. in terms of having it come home. But I had a great band experience at Hillside with the flute. I played the flute for 3 years and really enjoyed it. So
0: you were a flautist.
5: A flautist, yes. I also attempted the piccolo, but preferred the flute.
0: It's because you didn't have a piccolo in the shape of a pickle, is it, Peter?
4: Yeah. It was. It was like a little pickle, but it was a piccolo.
2: All right, now I'm going to turn the question around to Christina here, and this isn't to put you on the spot here.
0: These gift certificates aren't free.
2: At what point, I mean, you said you did it for 3 years, and I'm asked this in the best possible way. Why wasn't it 4 or 5 years?
0: Ooh.
5: So, honestly, I thought about playing in high school, and my Hillside band director actually ended up moving to Central High School as well. But the
2: Ed
5: band
2: Sterling,
5: camp in the summer before school started was just a really big commitment for me. And I also had a few other things I did. I danced a lot, and that took up a lot of time. So I just couldn't dedicate the time that the high school band required.
2: So if any of my former students are listening that had me at Central High School, they would know that I would say, it isn't so much a big commitment as it is a lot of little commitments.
1: Yeah, that's a good one.
2: It's true. It's like it's the Friday night football games. It's the practicing.
1: I don't know if this is true, but I wonder, and it's been a long time since my kids were in school, but as you get in the upper grades, there's a lot of demands on, like, academically to take level 4 classes or to, bump up your resume, not your resume, your transcript. And you have to make some tough choices. And I think sometimes, like the arts classes in general, sometimes you have to drop those to take extra math or something. Is that true? Not really. Am I making that
2: I
1: up?
2: I certainly saw that. I really promote well-roundedness. And so whatever your hook is, whatever your passion is, I think the school district does a good job of helping kids find their passion. And I'd love to just make sure that our success rate was 100% in that regard. But the well-roundedness is what I would really promote. Yeah. So you can figure out what it is that you'd like to do.
0: Great. So thank you so much, Christina. And we did leave you a message that if you text Kara, we'll make sure you get that Diz's gift card, and I'll happily join you at any time.
5: Sounds good.
0: Have a good Friday.
1: Lauren says,
5: see you guys.
0: Bye.
5: Happy weekend.
1: I'm new at this phone thing. Sorry. Very awkward.
4: You're just going to pay attention to my...
0: Yeah,
1: your hands.
4: That means
0: so.
4: This
0: our
4: means
0: executive
4: phone.
0: Producer
1: this means phone call. This means
0: quiet. He is not landing a plane. He's actually getting
4: phone.
0: Good signals.
1: So, Lauren says, West Side, Best Side. I participated in chamber choir at West High. Susan Wilkes brought us to all the festivals, concerts, and opportunities. Best.
2: I know her.
1: There you go.
2: That's good to hear.
0: And she is not wrong. There's a lot of West Side pride over there.
2: Absolutely.
1: And not to keep interjecting, but what's the status of like things like instruments? Do you ever accept donations toward instruments or of instruments? Because I know they're not cheap, and some students may have some financial barriers if they want to get their own. Is that something worth talking about or no?
2: I do accept donations. I ask that you be the judge of the status of the repair status.
1: If June had her old clarinet and she wanted to donate it, she should probably get it a once over someplace first at Ted Herbert.
2: Depends if it needs it.
0: Yeah. If it were still alive, I guarantee the cork would need to be redone.
2: The cork is nothing. slides on a trombone.
4: Nothing worse than a lubricated clarinet.
2: I have to say though, with all I do draw the line respectfully at pianos.
0: I
2: think a grand piano, and I do get that call probably weekly.
1: Someone has an old piano.
2: Yeah, sorry. We are not taking pianos.
0: Yeah, that's a tough one.
2: Digital pianos I will take, but...
0: like the small keyboard ones are good, but the big honking grands you don't want.
2: It's usually baby grands, or it's usually upright, actually, that I get offered.
0: There you go.
2: And,
0: I'm going to kick over to Warren for a little bit.
3: Next time you get that call about a piano, let me know, because we've thought about having upright piano just tucked into the corner of the Rex, because a lot of the artists will come and they'll be very specific about using an analog, I guess that's what you would call it, right? An analog piano versus a keyboard. Some people like the tone.
1: Warren's about to get inundated by 100 pianos.
0: He'll take it.
2: I will
0: take
2: send
0: it.
1: Warren, what is your music backstory?
3: Yeah, I So, oh my gosh. Oh, I moved to the U.S. in 98 and I was the new kid, and my English teacher approached me in high school and said, listen, you can't spell at all. Like, you're a terrible speller. I need you to do me a favor and I'll do you a favor. And I said, okay, what's the favor? She goes, I need someone for The Sound of Music, and you're new and you can get away with being in The Sound of Music. And
1: what does that
3: mean? In exchange, yeah. I will look in the other direction with a few of your spelling tests.
1: I won't make you spell good.
3: I couldn't believe it. This is a school that, you know, no longer exists. But anyway,
1: for obvious reasons.
3: No, it's fine.
0: I think we know why. So, what was your part in Sound of Music?
3: I was Rolf, and then I got the bug, and I was a theater kid ever since.
1: Wow, so that was
3: choir.
1: Thank God you weren't a good speller.
3: I know, and that hasn't gotten any better, but. But, you know, it was great. And then I did theater all through college, high school, and joined chorus. And I sang in the chorus and just would love to have started an instrument. But unlike the schools up here, unlike Manchester, I didn't have the opportunity to take a music class in high school. Huh. So this is why when the Night of Jazz, when I first started working with Ed on the Night of Jazz, and I remember going up to Peter Perrick, one of the ushers, I go, wait. There's a music program and a jazz program in every middle school and high school. This is amazing. Like, that is unheard of. I was so impressed. So
1: I just got the best idea for another fundraiser, calling all former theater geeks, whether you're an alderman or a bank president. If you have a musical skill, you were in musical theater, chorus, or band, put together a showcase, whatever you want to call it, and have it at the Rex.
3: Yep.
1: People will pay money to see June Trisciani play the clarinet once again.
0: Yeah.
1: Or whatever. Peter can join her. They can do a duet or whatever. But like, I think that's a fun way of saying to the community, you know, we're products of a music program. You know, we haven't lost our love of music. Maybe we forgot how fun it was. You know, you could be a hoofer. Maybe you could come out and do a little dance while June's playing the clarinet. But like, why not bring people out who have to dust off their skills a little bit, but
2: it's never too late to bring it back up.
1: Yeah,
3: no,
1: too late.
0: But I think it's interesting because when I was at Memorial High School, we had every year what we called the Untalented Hour.
2: They still have that.
0: Do they? So I think it was
2: this week because it is Memorial.
0: Yeah. I think we bring back the Untalented Hour on the big stage at the Rex.
4: That'd be good.
3: We'd love to have an
1: event. What happens there?
0: It's just you. It's a talent show. You just do whatever
1: but
0: you
1: why
0: want.
1: Do you call it can untalented?
0: Be fun because it was high school.
4: Because that's what we do here in Manchester.
0: Yeah. Yeah.
2: We self-deprecate.
0: We self-deprecate.
2: We
0: there you go.
1: It sounds terrible.
0: It was funny.
1: No, I'm sure it was.
0: The teachers did things. Students did things. It was kind of an anything goes.
1: Like the Gong Show, kind of.
4: We didn't do that at Central Carroll. We just had a regular talent.
0: I'm sorry,
4: show.
0: You were
1: top notch. Top-notch talent show there.
0: Yeah, we were those East Side kids. We had to do self-deprecation to make ourselves happy. But you know, Warren could reprise his role as Rolf.
1: Yeah,
3: I would love to. Absolutely.
0: And we'd get you there.
1: We'd be there for it.
0: I think that would be awesome. So I have another question for you. As I was trying not to doom scroll. I ran across something that was really interesting, and it was a STEM versus STEAM discussion, and someone brought up that the Artemis II crew actually took photography classes to learn how to take photos in space, and it was kind of interesting because it was teaching them from a photography perspective is, you know, that the language and the words you use can help paint those pictures of what they're seeing, because part of the mission was obviously to report back, and they had to, you know, use the right words and try to create that vision in our minds of what we're not seeing. And I'm wondering now, because I know STEAM was hot for a while, and I still see a lot more STEM. And I think it's important that, you know, arts work across the board. Having taught high school back in the day, one of the projects at one of the schools I worked at is we tried to do these collaborative projects that brought in, you know, science and the business side and the art side. And we tried to figure out how to do these, you know, for lack of a better term, a mini capstone project. Where do we stand with STEM and STEAM these days?
2: You know, when I was talking about the unified arts options at the elementary level, and we used to call them specials, you go off to your specials, and I would call them essentials and essential arts.
0: Yeah.
2: It's a five-day rotation, music, art, PE, library media, and the fifth one is STEM. So I think they are, a lot of these teams are unified and work together. But I want to just take a little side note here. And as I mentioned this a minute ago, I'm a member of this year's best class ever of Leadership Greater Manchester.
0: That was 2018. They all
2: come on. And I enjoyed so much getting to the opportunity to tour Army and getting the opportunity to tour UNH Manchester. I'm drawing a blank on the lady who was her name, who was giving us the tour at UNH Manchester, but she was a former art teacher herself who is now in that lab down there. And also just talking about how they have the connection with the school district, and I'm thinking more about Army and their participation. And they are looking for, first of all, quality of life for their employees that they may be bringing from other parts of the country that with these high-level roles. They want a thriving art scene here in the city of Manchester, but also some of the students that may be little more recent grads of Manchester, but still a pipeline for employment in those services. And that's where I think the well-roundedness really matters.
0: I think you're right. I've learned, you know, there's very qualified, capable civil engineers out there that, you know, their photography is more than a hobby, because when you see what they shoot, it's amazing. And everybody kind of has to have that other aspect to their life. And for me, it was arts was right. Great.
2: I mean, employers get that.
0: Yeah. I think employers want more rounded. Well, in the city, we have the city art show that's currently up at City Hall.
2: Yes, and, the employees.
0: I'll have Carol post this because I can't remember the date offhand. But we've got, if you go to City Hall right now, you will see employee art. Employees and their families can all submit art. And I want to say it's the first or second Friday in May.
2: It is the first. I'm also on the Manchester Arts Commission. That's part of my I guess I'm a de facto member. What's the term? In my role as Director of Fine Arts, I am.
1: Emeritus?
0: You're an ex officio member.
2: Ex officio,
0: yes. That's what you are.
2: I'm also the president emeritus, but that's
1: also
2: another story. So I'm looking up here because Jody actually.
0: May 1st, is it?
2: It's the first Friday. I have to go between that and the Central High School Hall of Fame. A dinner, so I'll be bopping between City Hall.
0: So tell us a little bit about that, Mr. Arts Commission.
2: So I'm looking, trying to look up here what Jody Nazaka wrote to us about.
1: I was trying to get some info about, I think it's that art show when they did the Dominican Flag Day. There was a lady with a dress made out of paper.
0: Yes.
1: She's hauling it in, and I still was waiting for info. I reached out to somebody to get some more information about the art show, and I haven't gotten it yet. So that photo's been sitting in my queue waiting for a story.
4: King C is a very busy guy, Carol.
1: Yeah, I'm not blaming him. All right. I'm just saying there wasn't enough information for me.
0: Yeah. On the website. It happens every year, and it is open to city employees and their families.
2: Actually, this is our first time doing it since COVID.
0: So yeah, that's right. It's been a while.
2: Yeah.
0: But it's really cool because the art is hung on all of the walls throughout City Hall, so you can go into the first floor and you can tour the art gallery, if you will.
2: Please do. Free and open to the public.
0: On the open house. Yeah, it is free and open. And on the
2: accessible.
0: Open house, they do some awards.
2: Yeah, we have different categories too. So it's also family members, including children of our city employees and school district employees.
1: I don't think the dress lady was an employee, but I will get that up now.
2: Yeah, so that will happen on May 8th at 5:30.
1: I want to say good morning officially to Peter Winslow and to... Nick Carnes, who's tuned in, and apologize for being tardy, but there is no tardy here. You can come anytime. And Jay Fed is with us. He said he played the maracas in grade school once. So
0: I think maracas and castanets count.
1: Yeah.
2: Yes.
0: Definitely. I still have my childhood castanets in my desk drawer at home. I don't know how to function with them anymore, but.
4: The maracas, you shake, but you still have to.
1: Gotta have
0: but
1: rhythm.
0: I have the castanets, the little clappers, and they're like tiny little. Yeah.
2: Harder than it looks.
4: Finger symbols.
0: Finger symbols. That's what they're called.
1: The thing about music is, like, there's so many people who will say, like, oh, I can't carry a tune in a bucket and I never played an instrument. You know, it just wasn't my thing. But everybody I know is into music in some level. The music is so universal, and the arts, really. Like, it transcends. We'll watch, you know, maybe we can't act to save our lives, but if we had the chance to go to Hamilton, you know, we would take it all in and be moved by the performances. And I think that's part of the humanity. It naturally, it's part of the humanities, and there's a reason why, because the arts really does touch us at our most deep human level and sticks with us. And carries us through hard times. And if you're in a particular mood, there's that one song you really need to listen to over and over again, or mm-hmm. to have a good cry, or to just feel like you're ready to clean the house, whatever it is.
4: I always say, like, music is the soundtrack of your life.
1: And everybody's got that. Like, in a way, there's certain songs that define your whole life at different. You hear a song, like, I heard Rock the Boat the other day, 1974. I was 14 and I was in, like, a summer program. But that song, timeless as it is, because think about how old that is from 1974. But that song takes me right back to being 14. Mm-hmm. And I don't know how or why that particular song, because there was a lot of songs that I liked over the years, but that song will stop me every time. That's kind of a kind of a cool.
4: You like the song Rock the Boat. We get it.
1: Yeah, I know, but it's like, but why that song? I don't know.
0: But I think it's with everything, and it depends. For me, I love having, you know, CarPlay attached in my car and Apple Music, because for me, it's just whatever playlist for the mood I'm in. You know, on election day, I needed something a little more upbeat, so it was not suitable for children rap music. There it is. You know, I took humanities in high school and in college, and learned really quick that I had an affinity for Berlioz on the classical side, because it's just a nice, dark, angry classical music. And yeah, my moods now, I'm sharing a little too much. This might be bad. But it just is like what mood you're in and what's going to kind of shake you out of that mood, I think, depends on the playlist. You know, Taylor Absolutely. Swift is on a lot in my car. And it's just different. It's funny because I don't listen to regular radio anymore, I find. I just kind of set the playlist for my mood. Bad. If my husband's annoying me, I play dad rock for him, or yacht rock.
6: Yep.
0: Which I think you've had yacht rock shows at the
7: We Rex. Do. We have Scott Spradling is doing a yacht rock show.
0: Ooh, when?
7: He's doing it. I will let you know right now. He's doing it sometime. Oh, June 27th.
0: Oh, my.
7: At the Rex Theater, Scott Spradling Band, Yacht Rock with a Twist.
4: Ooh.
0: I am so
7: it's
0: in
7: It's going to be
0: that.
7: So good.
1: Scott Spradling. That's another musical story. Yeah. You would never know it until he started taking his band out. But I think his dad was a very accomplished musician.
0: His mother, Diana, she's an amazing accomplished musician. And she's still, I'm fortunate enough to serve on a few committees with her. And her mind still thinks in music. So it's always fun to have her on a committee where, you know, she's very structured, and that's so helpful. And it's a lot of it is her musical background.
1: And
0: they both taught music.
1: Structure, and talking about STEAM and STEM, isn't it true that music and math actually are like two of the three? It's like music, math, and gymnastics. I think that goes back to the Greek philosophers, that those were the three disciplines, and they sort of support each other. If you're musically inclined, you may also be very good at math.
2: Which is really amazing when you consider musicians can only count to four.
1: Yeah. Yeah, but it's the mathematical. I mean, when you think of like Bach or somebody, you know, like a composer that the timing and the precision of it, it's so mathematical. And that's in a way why it appeals to us in a deep way, because everything in life is sort of, you know, numbers and fractals and things that have patterns that we don't even recognize sometimes, but that's why we get it.
2: I think it speaks to a groundedness in the students, you know, when they have that internal pulse, that ability to regulate their emotions. That's a hard thing this day and age with young people.
1: Oh, yeah.
2: But when you see that in musicians who have been taught correctly, I think that speaks to why they can go so far in so many fields.
0: But I think on performing arts too, when you think of something like opera, and people are like, oh, it's in a different language, I don't get it. But if you actually watch an opera, even in a different language, with the, you know, the theater part of it, you know what's going on. And it can end up being very moving and affect you in a way that you may not understand all the words, but you can still kind of figure out the story and know what's going on.
2: Yes. And they have subtitles these days.
1: Good morning to Morgan Gilman, by the way.
2: Good morning, Morgan.
0: Not if you're live on the stage. Can you do opera with subtitles, Warren?
2: I was actually at the Palace. I seem to remember they had an opera series at the Palace.
6: And yes.
2: Got a little, almost like a projector.
0: Oh.
4: No.
0: That would take away from me.
2: You know,
0: it would be
2: if you go to the Met in New York, I haven't been for a show, but it's more like on your chair.
0: Yeah.
2: So you could turn it off. Choose. You could also translate to different languages, whatever.
0: Yeah. And it was cool during COVID because the Met was doing, you know, shows you could kind of stream and you could watch. And I think that, you know, of all the bad things that COVID did to us, I think there were some good things because it gave people a chance to breathe and to kind of look at things they might not normally have been looking at. And I think, Warren, you were going to...
7: Yeah, we did the film festival. Every year we present films at the Rex, and a few of them will be in another language, and people will stay, and they'll really lean in, and there's a sort of a lean in that people do, and when they're, and you know, stories are universal, music is universal. I did see a production of Common, in the Common, which if you say fast three times there, it's really Boston. And they had projection on certain, when you were looking at one part of the action on stage, they had the words available in the other section. So they did a really good way of moving them around each other.
1: Nick Carnes has brought up the Fibonacci sequence. Yeah. I don't have anything to comment on that, but he said what he said, and I'm not going to say it right. Tools, lateralis. I don't know what that is.
4: It's built of the
1: Fibonacci sequence. Absolutely astounding.
0: Everything follows the Fibonacci sequence. It's design, it's music, it's arts, it's everything.
2: Did anyone here see Project Hail Mary?
1: Not yet, but I'm ready to see it.
2: Did anyone read the book?
1: Really, no, not yet.
2: I did both, and it's more. He gets into more of the scientific stuff when he communicates with this alien. I don't think I'm spoiling the plot here, but when he communicates with this alien in the book, and the fact that the alien's voice went up an octave, and the fact that an octave is just half of the frequency. Octaves are universal, literally universal. Then you go up, it's another half of the frequency.
1: J-Fed says that Bad Bunny, TT Me Pregunto, brings him back to the Super Bowl. Because I asked people what song, you know, takes them somewhere in their lifetime. So,
0: and Bad Bunny was amazing.
2: He
0: told a story, and he did it through, you know, theatrics and
1: music,
0: and you know, you didn't have to know the language to understand what was happening in that entire sequence. And that, for a Super Bowl show, I personally think that was masterful.
2: Agreed.
1: I think somebody mentioned like Bugs Bunny, and you know, Bugs Bunny used to sing opera.
2: The Barber of Seville.
1: The Barber of Seville. Like, come on, we all knew that. We
0: could
1: all
0: relate to that. But if that's how you got your opera and your music, that's great.
1: Yeah, more power to you.
0: I might watch that this weekend. I'm sure it's out there somewhere.
4: Oh, you can watch those.
1: Oh yeah,
0: maybe Nick can put them on at Mocha Pot for us.
1: Yeah, don't they play?
0: We can do a showing.
1: Don't they play cartoons at the Mocha Pot?
0: Yeah, we want to see the Barber of Seville. We want to do a midnight showing of the Barber of Seville at the Mocha Pot.
1: We don't have to get too deep into this, but you know, we hear in the news that a lot of times that the arts are challenged, or they're getting cut everywhere in school programs, and cities pull back on the arts, especially when times are tough. And certainly, we know times are tough. But yet, when times are tough, that's when we really need some relief and some break from reality at times. If either of you could talk to how much it means to have community support, and I don't know if when the city and state, wasn't it a couple years ago the state like put a dollar into the budget for the arts or something?
0: Yeah, the current budget.
1: Yeah, so it's like
0: dollar was put
1: they reduced it to a dollar. So it's like, it's kind of sad.
2: That's had some real direct impacts. You're talking about the State Council for the Arts and the funding.
1: Yeah.
2: I mean, the budget is $1 right now. But we had a regular visiting artist program at Southside Middle School. Last year was Liz Peroni of Mosaic Art Collective here in Manchester.
1: She's great.
2: And it's been happening for years, and that was a direct thanks to the State Council for the Arts. Mm-hmm. And we had an application ready to go for this year, and
1: a dollar doesn't buy you much.
0: A dollar's not going to do it.
4: A good example, too, is Arts Build Community. You know, James Chase.
1: Yeah.
4: He's had a hard time funding some of his...
1: He was supposed to do that mural, right? And he couldn't.
0: We swapped out a mural.
4: Yeah.
0: And we've also run into, I know at the factory, they still maintain their artist in residence program.
3: Mm-hmm. Wow, that's great.
0: I know the Courier still, I think they're still keeping their artist in residence program alive. But yeah, these things cost money. And when we're seeing, you know, federal cuts, and we're seeing so many things happening, it's tough when they take a hit, because it is such a, it's so pervasive in every aspect of your life.
1: And as Warren described, like, for some kids, if you don't find your way to music, because if your school's not putting on a production of The Sound of Music, you might have been a plumber or something. Like, I mean, you know, it's like you would have missed your calling because the opportunity wasn't there. And those are the things that get put on the back burner or cut completely when a school, and I, you know, I'm 100% on board with, you know, spend the first few years teaching kids reading, writing, and phonics, get them well-grounded in literacy, because that's important to being a human being. But if the arts seem expendable to you, then you're not really understanding what life is really about, like educating the whole child, as you said, being a well-rounded student or a well-rounded person. You know, all the math in the world isn't going to get you there. So I really feel like we have to defend the arts as best we can as citizens, whether that means writing to somebody or just getting out the checkbook if you can.
2: I agree. Thank you. And I will just say this about our plumbers. I think our plumbers.
1: I love plumbers.
2: And our future plumbers should also be able to play the trumpet if they want to.
1: Yes, that's right.
0: Yeah, we should have a way to

0: very seriously, you know, because I get there a little bit early to be, you know, you got to beat the crowds. But I just want to let you, I mean, it's amazing just to see how much goes into it. I mean, they take what I witnessed the pride I think these kids take in putting on that performance, you know, and it's impressive.
1: And it is cool. West High was known for their theater program for years. And again, you know, with COVID, we kind of saw a decline. I was with Principal Deschard earlier this week, and, you know, he was showing off their auditorium that I hadn't seen for a number of years. It's been redone. It's beautiful. And
2: the band's
1: auditorium.
2: The
1: band's auditorium. And he said they are bringing back, you know, trying to get back into the theater club. And wouldn't it be amazing that even, you know, they do their performance at school, but maybe once in a while we kick a performance over to the Rex.
2: That would be great. The Footloose, the current production of Footloose at the Palace Theater, we have high school students, high school theater students, some are from Manchester, that are in a show with professional New York actors, and they're being treated like adults in real time. You know, this is your call time, this is your mark, and to a person, every single one of the kids that are involved in youth theater programs throughout the Palace, they have this maturity that you just can't quantify. Mm-hmm. There's something about kids that are involved in the arts or theater. Yeah. They look at you in the eye. There's a communicative element to their personality. You talk about the kids from the real deal, jazz. Mm-hmm. I mean, they are just so engaging, so interesting to talk to. They're gentlemen. They dress for the event that they're in. Look, things like that that you can't quantify. So it's great.
3: Yeah, anytime I go to an elementary school band event and they start to, you hear the little scratchy violins or the little off-tune flutes trying to play like hot cross buns or whatever the songs are. I easily cry just because.
0: Well, that's just the beginning too. That's
3: what it is.
4: The humanity of it all.
0: Because usually if you go see like a student concert, the beginners will go, do their little thing for about 10 minutes, right? And then it kind of progresses. But you brought up the jazz part of it. That's another whole thing. I mean, I remember last year's spring concerts. I mean, these kids were so getting into it. And you mentioned that they dress up the part. These kids had sunglasses on, and they were grooving. It was impressive. It really is.
1: Yeah, it's not even just the kids on stage. It's the kids in the background. It's the set design. I mean, when you run these theater groups, these kids are doing every aspect of it. And, you know, as Ed said, without you running this mess of stuff, we wouldn't be doing this. And that's a function of, you know, that's being in the arts. That's a part of it.
2: Well, funny you should say that. That's something we could talk about more about this, Ed, is us as a venue, what we're seeing is the pipeline of people that know how to do audio engineering does not exist yet.
1: Oh.
2: Parade magazine ran a great article a few weeks ago. You can look it up about how the music industry is sort of at this tipping point where there's nobody that knows how to do this stuff. The rigging, the audio, the sound, the lighting, the roadies, the tech.
1: Mm-hmm.
2: So yeah, it's great that we're talking about this, but us at the Rex Theater, we're always looking for part-time audio engineers, people that want to be involved in sound, and how do we get the people that are involved in theater and get them to the point where, I'm sure you go through the same thing here at the studio, finding people who know how to do this stuff.
0: Sure, yeah.
3: I think once Ed and I had a conversation about doing some sort of a summer camp situation that could involve like students who are musical students who want to learn how to do lighting, production, stuff like that, the back end, figure out a way to have them do a summer program where then they, you know, move around from different one venue to the other doing different things, and then maybe it culminates in a cool production, like a summer production at the Rex or something. I don't know.
4: We'll have to work on that.
3: Do you remember that we talked about that a little bit?
1: I like the idea.
4: But while we're talking about summer.
1: Yeah, so let's talk about summer.
4: So, and hopefully we can come back on and talk about it as we get closer to that first week of August.
1: You guys are always welcome back.
4: But we're hoping to invite you all downtown for different productions. We're going to have, like I said, students learning. So we will make sure to promote that real soon in our schools, middle and high school students that want to get involved in jazz, both instrumental and vocal. Ali Beaudry, big Manchester success story, has been teaching with us as well. So she is going to be a part of it too. So that's going to happen the first week of August. But also

0: So there's going to be different. We want to basically develop a series. And if that's why we have this open house happening on May 20th, so that we can invite the community to, even if you just wanted to host a mini performance on your porch or something. I mean, there really is no performance too, venue too small. But as of now, we do have, and I guess I'll go work backwards in the week, on the evening of the 7th of August, we are going to close down Hanover Street. We're going to have the Yellow House Blues Band perform, and we're also going to have our students perform. And we did that last year on a Saturday afternoon, a beautiful afternoon in downtown Manchester, and so we're hoping to do it again, but this time it's on a Friday night. Thursday, the 6th of August, we are going to have guest artist Lauren Sevian, who is a professor at Berklee College of Music. She's going to be coming up from Boston. She is a saxophone player, and she's going to be the guest soloist with the Bedford Big Band, led by my friend and fellow educator Karen Sayward. That's going to happen on the 7th, and that's open to the public as well.
1: And you're in the Bedford Big Band.
0: I have been in the Bedford Big Band. Okay. I played trombone. But my main bag, if you want to call it that, is the Freeze Brothers Big Band.
1: We are
0: scheduled to perform basically to kick off that week at Stark Park. They have their Sunday afternoon series August 2nd. We're finalizing the details with
2: Brian Grady.
1: Those are awesome.
2: I went to every one of them last year.
0: Okay. Well, we'll be there, and that'll basically kick off the week.
2: I did.
1: I love them.
0: And we're also hoping, not hoping, this is going to happen on the Tuesday of that week, which I believe would be the 4th. Allie, our Manchester native friend, is going to be the featured artist at the Fisher Cats.
1: Amazing.
0: Are going to invite, they're actually going to offer free tickets to the kids that are participating. And then as they are trying to make a bigger deal about their stage, believe it's the Smutty Nose stage or whatever it is, as you walk in and in left field, that's going to have a jazz performance that evening.
2: And if you can't get enough of Allie Beaudry / Allie Sini, you can catch her in Footloose tonight.
1: Yep.
3: For everybody listening, we have about 5 minutes left. So if you've been dying to call but just afraid to push those buttons, give us a call, 250-6007. If you want to share your story, if you want to give a shout out to your grade school music teacher, if they still exist or not, it doesn't matter. It goes out into the universe. Warren, did you want to have anything else you want to
4: say? I wanted to say that the money we raise from the street festival, last year at 2025, we had 1,000 people on Hanover Street throughout the day to watch the live performances. We raised money, and all the money we raise is in support of Manchester school music programs, which is great.
1: Donations?
4: It's a free concert on the street, but there'll be donations. There'll be a table there where you'll be able to give a donation, a QR code, a bucket, and there'll be events throughout the week that you'll be able to donate, and all that money will go into Manchester music programs.
3: Ed, what's the one thing somebody listening can do today or tomorrow to support what you're doing?
0: In the public schools, I presume.
3: I don't know what your hobbies are all about, but maybe we shouldn't go there.
0: You can make your support for a well-rounded education known to the stakeholders in Manchester.
1: Yep, and that's your Board of School Committee and your alderman.
3: You go.
1: And the Board of School Committee does open with student performances.
0: Yes.
1: We did have students perform on our first meeting when we honored Bob Baines, being that he was a very strong supporter of music and arts as
3: a musicalist.
1: Yep. So, we are coming down to the wire here. So one quick thing for you, Warren, what do you have going on this weekend at the Rex?
4: Oh, this weekend at the Rex Theater, tonight we have Obey Your Master, the music of Metallica.
3: Story of my life.
1: I love the hand symbols while he's doing it. He's like, Metallica.
2: That's going to be good.
4: So cool. Sound of Music fan in me really can't wait. And then tomorrow night we have Skinnerd Hatchet, which will be a local New Hampshire. It's almost sold out. It's a Lynyrd Skynyrd Molly Hatchet tribute band. And they are
3: Freebird.
4: So good. They are unbelievably good. My favorite thing tonight will be interviewing the ushers after the Metallica show. And seeing what their feedback is. And you know what? We talk about music earlier. I got to say, one of the best parts of my job is when a band will come, William Griffin Sherry, if anybody knows from Maine, a fantastic troubadour. Mm-hmm. And then a lot of the ushers will sign up for a show not knowing the artist, not knowing the music. But to a person, they say, you know, if the music's good, the music's good. Mm-hmm. And that'll be, that can be hard rock. That can be like ska, punk. But I'll always go to them and I'll always ask them, what do you think? And if the music's good, it's good.
1: Yeah.
4: And it doesn't matter what the genre is. And if the music doesn't hit the notes that they want them to hit, they'll let you know. Trust me, they'll let you know. But it's always so great to be able to have them experience. So I have a feeling that a lot of them will come up to me tonight and say, it's not my cup of tea, but I thought they were awesome. Oh. So I'm looking forward to that.
1: Yeah.
2: Sounds good.
3: As that Madonna awesome. Once said, music makes the people come together. Yeah. Could that be any more true?
1: It is true. And I think it goes for arts as well. When I did Art Front, we used to bring art shows to downtown Manchester and vacant spots. And one of my favorite things about one of the shows, because we did a few different, we did visual, we did performance, and we did, you know, three-dimensional. And one of my favorite nights was someone came up to me and said, you know what? I don't like the subject of that photography, but it is so well done. And I think that's the key thing to understand and appreciate, you know, what art is, that it's very individual and you can always appreciate something well done. I think another thing is to tomorrow on the 25th on the main stage at Mocha Pot, they've got 10 local bands playing. So check that out as well. And as we wrap up, one quick question for you, Warren.
4: Yeah.
1: One word to describe Manchester.
4: Vibrant.
1: Okay. Ed.
0: Beloved.
1: Oh, I like that.
3: I want to shout out real quick to Rob Dion, who does a lot of good work with kids and music over at Ted Herbert. So I know Peter would want it.
2: Robbio.
3: Make sure we give a shout out to Robbio.
2: That's right.
3: For all he does for the community.
2: When are you guys going to get Robbio on the show?
1: Soon. I think we're going to have to do that.
3: When's he ready? Yeah.
1: And we'll tell everybody have a great weekend. We'll be back here next week. And thanks for listening in.

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2: It's time to go through the stage door with the Majestic Theater and the Ted Herbert Music School and Rentals. 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Enchanting classic of children's literature is reimagined in brilliant musical style by composer Lucy Simon and Marcia Norman. Orphaned in India, 11-year-old Mary Lennox returns to Yorkshire to live with her embittered, reclusive Uncle Archibald and his disabled son Colin. The estate's many wonders include a magic garden which beckons the children with haunting melodies, and the dreamers, spirits from Mary's past who guide her through her new life, dramatizing the Secret Garden's compelling tale of forgiveness and renewal. So in celebration of The Secret Garden, today's theme is going to be flowers, Broadway songs about flowers. 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
1: Want everyone to listen to this.

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0: for richer, for poorer, in sickness and health, to love and to cherish till death do us part. 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
0: And why are you in such a bad temper?
1: The garden is dead, Dickon. 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
0: Now, did you take a real close look at anything? Mary, the strongest roses will fair thrive on being neglected if the soil is rich enough.
1: You mean it might be alive? But how can we tell?
0: Oh, I can tell if a thing is wick.
1: Wick? 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

0: grow?
1: It will.
0: Then have no doubt about it. We'll have the grandest garden ever seen. Oh, Dickon, I want it all to be wicked. Would you come and look, dear, with me?
2: I'll come every day, rain or shine, if you want me. All that garden needs is for us to come wake it up.
0: But Dickon, what if we save the garden? Then Uncle Archie takes it back. Or Colin wants it.
2: What a miracle that would be, getting a poor crippled boy out to see his mother's garden.

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Don't miss Secret Garden happening July 10th and 11th at 7 p.m., July 12th at 2 p.m. Tickets at majestictheater.net or by calling 603-669-7469. 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The enchanting Tony Award musical is a compelling tale of forgiveness and renewal and is not to be missed. Remember, the world's a stage and music is the voice of the soul, and I will see you next time.

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0: Math with Mark Sports here for your sports knowledge here on 95.3 WMNH. Kyle Heavey back at better than ever here for this show here. And we got two wonderful guests in studio here. I was able to meet them a few weeks ago. And sometimes you just meet people and you know that you can vibe with them and you got the same energy as them. And that's who what we're dealing with today. The two girls that started Supportive FC. We got Megan Lord and Emmy Damaresk. Did I say that right, Emmy?
1: We'll go with it, Kyle.
0: We'll go with that. Well, say it again for me.
1: Damaresk.
0: I had it too. I should have written it down. And like, well, either way, we're in trouble here for the next 60 minutes of great talk here with two girls that met as competitors on the fields here in Manchester.
1: Yep.
0: They got taken into the same school at Stonehill College, playing the same position. They were rivals. They were competitors. And now they're best friends starting a sports program. Emmy, how are we doing today?
1: Oh, I'm fantastic. I'm pumped to be here. I'm so thankful for the opportunity. I can't wait to chit-chat with you guys.
0: And Megan, you obviously have learned to love Emmy as best you can, but it wasn't always that way. Talk about how your first reactions of getting to know Emmy.
2: Oh, yeah. It's tough being her friend, you know? I'm really doing God's work out here.
0: Well, thank you for your service to the state of New Hampshire, the city of Manchester, and the soccer world is... Right now, obviously, the biggest thing in the world right now is the World Cup. But you ladies just had the biggest month of your lives going down to Cary, North Carolina, to play in your own soccer tournament, the Coachella of soccer. And just we're going to take it back, though, and talk about your soccer careers. You both have played on the pitches around the Manchester area and in New Hampshire. Emmy, Londonderry you grew up with?
1: Yeah, so I grew up in Londonderry. Started out with town soccer there. I think I was on the orange team. Can't quite remember, but that was my humble beginning until I went into some town soccer with Londonderry, and then from there I went and played for the FC Stars of New Hampshire. A little bit of sprinkled Massachusetts in there too, but primarily the New Hampshire team, and that's where I played against Meg.
0: And Meg, you obviously grew up in Bedford, if I remember correctly.
2: Yeah, so I actually grew up in Manchester.
0: Oh, I'm a liar.
2: I played at Livingston Park growing up. The British are coming. I was on the red team, so definitely faced off against the
1: beef
2: team, probably. And then I ended up going to private school, so you know I did the Bishop Girton track. My family moved to Bedford, and then Emmy and I met at Stonehill College.
0: Where you first met really against each other at the fields of Derryfield School, though, if I remember correctly.
1: Yeah,
2: I do vividly remember playing a state cup game against Emmy, and it was kind of a rival game. We were the two like clubs in the area. I was playing for GPS New Hampshire at the time. Rest in peace.
0: Aww, so it's sad to see that it's gone.
1: Yeah, we met at a few classic New Hampshire soccer locations, so Derryfield being one of them. The fields in Bedford, were those called like the GPS?
2: Back River Road.
1: Yeah.
0: Back River Road, yes.
1: I always call them the GPS fields. And then one more, I think it was like West Road we would play against each other sometimes. Like there'd be a little tournament there, round robin something. But yeah, I remember looking at her and I was like, who is this like ugly, like little tiny soccer player? I just was like, why?
2: You were tiny as well. Yeah. We were just
1: at the time.
0: Well, we're all tiny as kids. We got to remember that, you know. Yeah. Some of us have grown
2: and,
0: a little
2: and
0: bit.
2: And I didn't grow.
0: And, well, you had your spurts. It just we're small spurts, right. You know. And it's okay. Cuz we still appreciate what you bring. What some people are mightier being smaller.
2: You know what's so true? I get very low to the ground when I play soccer.
1: Yeah.
2: I can defend and, you know, get at Emmy's ankles and it
1: that was her specialty. She would literally just like drop a knee to the ground and like, you know, she'd be at hip height for me. So then I'm just getting like hip checked and I'm like, next thing you know, I'm just like bent over. Oh, whoa.
0: Yeah, we won't go that far into what was going on with on that soccer field that day. But at the same time, you ladies actually were able to showcase some of your skills on WMUR TV just a few weeks ago. So I could see how
1: was
0: Megan was definitely trying to hip check your lower quads to try to get the ball. It was a real honest thing, and we do have the footage here for that. I'll make sure to hand
2: perfect
0: back to you all, so you can always have that.
1: Yeah, I mean, on a normal day, it's a foul, but nobody said anything. So.
0: I wasn't the referee. I've been having fun helping out my friend's bar, and I decided to make it pretty fun in that I bought red cards and yellow cards. So if someone does something wrong at the bar, I can give them a yellow card or a red card and kick them out.
1: Wait, that's awesome.
0: That I think so it's a great idea. If you don't like what someone's saying, just give them a red card and walk away.
1: Have you been doing that during the World Cup?
0: Yeah, they're in my car right now. So I did not want to bring them here because I want to make you feel comfortable that you're not going to get a red card and kicked out of this radio interview. Yeah. But, you know, it's something that you could do in your normal life. You don't like someone's decision? Okay, give them a red card and say you're done. Totally. But
1: I like that.
0: Thank you. See, what I just met from you ladies has transpired into normal life where I'm giving my bosses red cards now. So whether that works or not, you both have started Supportive FC. I mean, talk about a little bit what Supportive FC is. Obviously, it's a brand new soccer organization, but it's a marketing firm, if I remember correctly.
1: Yeah, so we started Sportive right out of college. So we started with the idea of like, hey, let's do something different. You know, I kind of want to stay in the soccer world. I'm not quite sure how we do that, but like the best way to find out is just to jump right in. So we started that. And then from there, we worked with a couple of gym apparel brands. Like we designed their first female line for one of the brands. We also designed a tank top for a Boston Marathon runner. That was, outside of the world of soccer, but, still like women in like training for a marathon and athletics. And we thought that was really cool. And then from there, Meg's younger sister, Martha, had the opportunity to go to TSC in 2025. And that's where we kind of really fell in love with that there and like really found our rhythm in where we wanted to go next with Sportive. So, you can kind of touch a little on Martha and that experience. Yeah.
0: Now, Megan, I'm kind of jealous because I didn't have any younger siblings that you were forcing your younger sister to start having to wear these apparel. And you obviously grew up playing soccer with each other, so that kind of helped out for sure. But she's been a big part of this creation as well, I would say.
2: Totally. Shout out to Martha.
1: Slay Marf.
2: She, obviously youngest child, I've taught her everything she knows. But she's been very lucky to have some awesome opportunities at the national level. So I don't know if you've heard of futsal before, basically soccer on a basketball court.
0: Oh, that sounds fun. I have not.
2: Super, super fun. They play a lot overseas and in South America. It's a very popular sport. But she had the opportunity of playing on the national futsal team, actually as a goalie, which has led her to some other opportunities, including TST. TST, 7v7 format, smaller size field, smaller games, less time. Every game ends with a game-winning goal. So it's a super fun environment to watch and play. And as a result, you have less players on the field. And you want a goalie that can kind of do well with her feet and distribute and kind of dribble up the field if needed, but also be able to deflect a goal. So Martha got the opportunity to play at TSC, and Emmy and I were just so excited to go watch her, first of all, being her biggest fan. And then second of all, we were like, this place is so sick. Like, we need to capture every single moment. That's kind of where the marketing came in. We were like, we had our, four cameras going at once.
1: Yeah, I remember too, we couldn't get any media passes because we decided we were going so late. So we I remember finding this guy and he had one on and he was kind of leaving the park and I was like, hey, I almost cornered him and I was like, hey, do you mind if I borrow that for an hour? Just so I can get on the field and get some content of one of our players. And he was the nicest guy in the world. He was like, yeah, yeah, sure. Just don't tell anybody. So sorry, TSC, if any of you hear this eventually. But so first year I got some guy, I can't remember his name.
2: Bootlegged media pass.
1: Yeah, yeah. I flipped around the thing so no one could see the picture because he had a beard. So, and I think he was bald.
0: A little different than what you might look like, but it's okay.
1: A little bit.
0: If you just flip it over and they don't see the picture, sometimes it could work.
1: Or I could have committed to the bit a little more, maybe do a quick buzz.
0: Your hair is beautiful. We'll just keep it at that. We'll just know that you're going to do that thing. And if you decide to go that route, that you want to be a bald headed bearded guy, then I'll still appreciate and accept your friendship as much as I can either way.
1: It's 2026. You can be whatever you want nowadays.
0: That's so true. And so true. And that's where it's great to have you two out here to talk about soccer here. Again, you're listening to Off the Mark Sports here on 95.3 WMNH. And what did it take to put this team together? Megan, pull the microphone a little bit closer to you on this one and just talk about how much work using Martha, using Emmy, just, and Emmy, you can probably answer back with how much that Megan helped you out, but talk about how this support of FC got really recreated.
2: Yeah.
0: It's all right. I can turn it down a little bit. I just got to get you.
2: I'm like echoing in my head.
0: Oh, you're echoing.
2: Yeah. Well, so it's like throwing me off a little bit. That's okay.
0: I'll try to fix that for you.
2: That's all good.
0: So the team coming together.
2: Yeah. So Emmy and I basically started by putting together a company. And what we wanted to do was kind of build something that we could build on in the future. And we didn't really know what direction we wanted to take it at first. But I've been really lucky to have some people in my life. My dad, who has started a company before. I've watched him grow it. And I think that made us feel empowered to, you know, make this thing happen and just like go for it. Cause I think a lot of people like want to start their own thing a lot of times, but they don't know where to start. And so just having someone in our corner being like, yeah, just get an LLC, get a website going and start running from there. And I think that really empowered us to just start Sportive. And then the rest kind of came very naturally just based on what we were interested in and what came easy to us. So we've kind of noticed that, you know, the media, capturing behind the scenes moments, making sure people know the players for who they are and not just like who they are in the field. And then I think like partnerships. So we love making connections. We love building things with brands. We love meeting people like Kyle and ending up in like chairs doing a radio show. Like, what? How did this happen? You know, but I think that's where me and Emmy is just such a natural thing for us. And that's kind of how Sportive became what it is. And we hope that it keeps growing, you know, like this into the future too.
0: Emmy, any things that you want to mention about how this creation? She did a good job with that, but yeah, you know, no, maybe you're missing that. Something that like, well, she really wasn't that talented, so she had to figure out a way, you know.
2: I will literally disclaimer, Emmy does all of our media. She is an amazing media producer, and like I can't take any credit. I get a lot of compliments for it. I cannot take any credit for it. I check some things. Yeah. Emmy goes, what do you think about this? And I'm like, let's take a
1: yeah. See, this is like a joke we have. So Megan will always give me like, I always ask her for feedback too, and then I never take her feedback. Like, I don't even know why I ask. Like, I think I'm like trying to like include, and then I just don't. So I you know, self-awareness is key, and I'm gonna just I don't take
2: feedback. And I love like the confidence. And I love that you're checking in with me. Like, it's all good. Yeah. It works out. Yeah. And it's very curated. It's awesome.
1: Yeah. I'll give you guys a disclaimer too. So Megan handles all the logistics because we kind of say we're like the right brain and left brain because like, you know, Megan's very like organized and does everything the right way. And I'm just kind of like, you know, I have an idea and then I start on it and then I do like seven other things and I'm a little all over the place. Again, self-awareness is so key, but like, I feel like I'm very creative and she kind of like gives me the direction to be like, okay, great idea. Here's like the step-by-step so we can just stay on top of it. And then, you know, that's why we make a great team, Megan.
2: We really do.
0: And they're fist pumping each other, ladies and gentlemen. We're on the airwaves, so you can't see this, but just know that there was a connection there. Was this kind of like this on the soccer field as well? Like, hey, here's an idea to get past this defender. And then you're like, well, I don't want to use that because it was your idea.
1: She would always tell me I need to talk more. That was that was something.
0: What? You've created a monster, Megan.
2: Megan is the best version of herself. No, we worked really well on the soccer field together. Yeah. Like, I think, obviously, as we discussed, like, we grew up as, like, we were recruited for the same position. And I think going in, like, you automatically kind of size each other up when you get there freshman year.
1: You did
2: that win that physically, yes. But then I think like we made each other better by kind of working together and making each other better. And it was such a great like 4 or 5 years playing together.
1: Yeah.
2: And we would always like, you know, try and be on the same team in practice. And
1: yeah,
2: like,
1: we were a package deal.
2: Yeah.
0: I mean, you had a weird time in life too with COVID happening. Mm-hmm. Like what is sports these days? And did that kind of help you guys connect in some ways too? Where you're like, well, are we going to have practice? Do we have to wear a mask?
1: Yeah.
0: Like, what if I'm a corner kicker and you're over there? Do I still have to wear a mask? It was a very weird time.
1: Yeah.
0: And those memories you can't take back at the same time. The connection that you all had.
1: Yeah, honestly. So, I mean, freshman year being so weird like that, like it was really hard to make connections with the team in general. And Meg and I lived in the same hallway. So I feel like it was kind of just like, I need a friend. You need a friend. Let's be friends. Like, so then,
2: literally.
1: I mean, we used to like, we would get up early. We would go train together on the field, like, you know, whatever, 6 feet apart.
2: Yeah.
1: But that was a really special time. And I definitely think like it did bring us closer together because it was like, you know, you're in the trenches a little bit and like you got to kind of figure it out. So in times like that, you figure out who people are.
0: What were your degrees in from Stonehill College that have helped you to get to where you are now? Obviously, the soccer part is where you are with Sportive FC, but did you have a degree in marketing and business, or what were your degrees? I mean, we'll start with you.
1: Yeah, I was communication and graphic design, so that's kind of where the creativity comes from. But yeah.
2: And I did something completely different. I was a health science major.
0: Well, thank you for helping us be healthy on and off the soccer pitch.
2: Of course, yes. So my goal actually was to be like PA, PT, that sort of track. And I found my way into kind of med device sales. So, you know, the business side of medicine and then also the business side of soccer. So it's been really fun to kind of bring my passions into a career.
0: Either way, as someone that did that degree for one semester, I applaud your efforts. That's a lot of studying that I did not want to be a part of. So here we are on radio and television doing all the things that we do to make things fun. And obviously, you both went down to Cary, North Carolina for what was the biggest, basically 2 weeks of your life, you would say. I mean, that was a lot of work that went into a lot of fun. And just talk about what it was like down there.
1: Yeah, we've had like a lot of debriefs after, actually. It's really funny. But overall, it was genuinely the best experience of my life. Like, were there moments of, you know, tears and being mad about things and, you know, us miscommunicating and forgetting things? 100%. Like, there were so many mistakes made, but we learned so much from this experience that we're excited to hopefully bring into next year as we kind of gear up towards that now.
2: I think we need to tell some stories.
1: Yeah.
0: I was going to say, we have
1: time.
0: We have other things to talk about, but I think that for the most part, I mean, from when I had first met you, worrying about financing, we're worried about how to get the girls down there, we're worried about them showing up. I mean, there are all these things that kind of came up to of just you two first getting down there as well. And then I don't know where you all lived. Was there college dorms, or what was it like just from the aspect of the fields being smaller, the goals being smaller? Are those available? Were they already down there?
1: Let me give you the play-by-play here. We'll start like day by day kind of thing. So I get down there, right? And so, as I mentioned, Megan is my logistics manager here. So Megan rented the vans for us. And so I was picturing, like, I was like, oh, okay, it's probably like, you know, the team vans that we had in college. Like, there were like, you know, these big kind of Mercedes things, whatever. I was like, it's going to be great. So I get there and it's one of those vans that you're terrified of, like, as you're like a young kid. Like, you know, it pulls up behind you kind of slow and you're like, what do I run, or do I, like, you know,
0: did it have free chicken? Candy on the side of it?
2: Like, basically, yeah.
1: Yeah. Yeah.
2: White. Like, just straight out of the movie.
1: So I get that. And, you know, honestly, that was really funny for me because I was like, that's just going to look so,
2: 15
1: like...
2: 15 passenger?
1: Yeah.
0: Oh, my goodness.
1: Yeah.
2: It was not
0: funny. Okay.
1: Honestly, I got to say, I really miss it, to be honest. Like, I loved driving
2: that.
1: We did,
2: like, we had an emotional connection with the fans, I think.
1: We did.
0: Did you name them?
1: Meg's was the silver bullet. She had a silver one. I just had a regular white one.
2: Hers was the...
1: We can't say it on here.
0: No, thank you. We appreciate this here on 95.3 WMH, as we want to make sure that we are able to broadcast this for time and time again for the listeners to be able to hear. But we'll go with we'll understand where you're coming from. And
1: yeah.
0: Now, did you drive down from New Hampshire, or did you fly down and rent the vans down there?
2: Yeah. So it's funny. I don't, like, when you're doing a project like this, like, you can think for days and days about like every logistic, but there comes in the moment, like, things that pop up that you never thought of. And one of those things being like, oh, like, okay, maybe we should have thought about this earlier, but we really need to ship, like, balls, cones, pennies.
0: Oh,
2: like,
0: no.
2: How are we going to get all this stuff down there? So my lovely parents and my sisters, they really stepped up. They said, why don't we drive our family minivan down with all of the supplies? And it just ended up being a godsend, seriously, because we had an extra car there. We had some family there to help with logistics, and then we had all of our gear, which we needed. Then we had the minivan and two 15 passenger vans down there, carting the girls around to practice, We did 5 days of practice beforehand, and then played for 2 days. So a lot of preparation went into just 2 days of gameplay.
1: Yeah, and we were like in between all those moments too. Like we're running around, we're going to the grocery store because you know we're out of yogurt. They need it for breakfast in the morning, and then we come back. You know, Megan and I are like, and her sister Hannah, who we call Ham, sometimes Ham and Cheese. You know, we're cooking the team dinner. And so, I mean, that was a lot of fun, but it's just like, you realize like, oh, this is a lot of work. Yeah. Like we didn't, you know, we did think of it, but we were just like, oh yeah, it'll be easy. But when you're in the moment, you're like, oh wow, that's a lot.
2: And then media and then uniforms and then like people are asking for extra gear, like merch. And, mm-hmm. you know, you have all these different aspects that people are pulling. I had reporters calling me like, hey, can you give me some information about your team? Oh, yes. Give me a second to breathe. I got you.
0: And they were, I was able to watch them on YouTube TV, so that was a nice thing to have that ability to make this sport, I guess, in a lot. I mean, talk about the soccer tournament itself. Like, how long has this been going on for? Is this the second year? Is this the 10th year? Do you have any idea of, you know, obviously this is the first time Sportive has been in it, but yeah. It's been going on for some time, though.
2: So this is PSU's third year. They do it in North Carolina, Cary at Wake Med Stadium Park. And they just signed another 5 years?
1: Yeah, it's still 2029.
2: Yeah. Great venue, and everyone's so nice down there. It's a Boston-founded tournament, actually.
0: Oh, really? There we go. I didn't realize that. Okay.
2: We were really happy to really connect with some Bostonians, New Englanders, really hear about their vision and how they created this. They have a basketball tournament, so very similar format. They do a basketball side as well.
1: The basketball one's actually like all across the country, though, so it's in several different locations, which is pretty cool.
2: Yeah. What else about TSC? It's just like such cool people, such cool environment. They get pros to come, so I parked my car right next to Ocho Cinco.
0: Oh my goodness.
2: We stood next to Chris Paul on the field.
1: Yeah, he came down onto our bench. So we were playing the United States women, and he came down onto our bench. And he asked one of our players, he was like, what team is this? Like, where are you guys from? Like, it was just so like, you know, I'm looking over there. I'm like, that's Chris Paul.
2: Yeah.
0: It's always a fun feeling when something like that happens. And we'll take a moment to take a listen to this and bring back some fond memories of just what happened in the final 30 seconds of this game versus the United States women.
3: And back into the defensive side. And that means the U.S. women have turned it over. Change of possession, a Sportive play. Mara switching the pitch over to Kalo as a strike. Ooh, that was straight into the body of Heather O'Reilly. Long distance and in! It squirms all the way through. It was Caitlin Mara with a wonder strike from distance. You can see in the reaction from Lindsay Harris, she had a big piece of that.
0: And Emmy, you're right there on the field of running out there camera and getting all the action there. There's just a minute 40 to go. And this is the defending champion, if I remember correctly, correct?
1: Yes, it is.
0: I mean,
1: yeah,
0: this is a big deal for you all. And just your excitement just from listening to that again was still prominent right there, you know, behind the scenes here during the radio show. And just talk about how exciting that was for you.
1: Yeah. I mean, sometimes when I'm trying to fall asleep at night and I'm just, you know, when you like try to like, you know, manifest your dreams and you think about something nice before you go to bed. Is that just me, guys?
0: No, that's absolutely true. If you're going to bed with some sort of serenity and happiness, then it makes your sleep better.
1: Exactly. Yeah. I mean, you know, I say like the tournament as a whole was like the best thing of my life. And like that moment was so incredibly cool. And like after, you know, I'm going to like get emotional.
2: I know, I am too.
1: After, you know, we're looking at each other, we give each other the biggest hug, and then, you know, I look into the stands and I see, you know, my mom and my dad, my dad who never cries ever. I think I can count on one hand how many times I've seen him cry, and like he just has a tear going down his face, and like I just was like, this is like why we did this. This is such a cool moment. Like all I want to do in the world is like make our people proud. So that was really special.
0: And Megan, I didn't see you in the video, but where were you in this moment? Were you on the bench? I apologize.
2: We already talked about I'm physically a little.
0: Well, that's what I'm saying.
2: I was right out there.
0: You gotta remember, I only had 40 seconds, and there was a lot of people running in the same direction, hugging each other. So that's why I apologize. I'll have to watch it again here and see if I can find you. But you know, Were you on the back line as well at the same time?
2: Oh, totally. I was right there running out with everyone. I think the feeling was just like relief, like, and almost like just so proud that we just made that happen. And like, we had a great group of girls around us. And I think the belief was always there. Like I almost went into the game being like, there's no way we're losing this game mm-hmm. at all.
1: Yeah. You can like feel it in the air. Sometimes you're just like, all right. Yeah. Like I was walking the field before the game and I was like, I feel really good right now.
2: Really good. Yeah. Really confident. And like, almost like you could smell the upset coming. Like yeah. it was great.
1: Yeah. That was actually a really fun part. It was like, so in the beginning of the game, you know, the announcer, he was like, who's here cheering for the U.S.? And like, you know, the whole crowd erupts. And mind you, it was their largest crowd like yet, like to date.
0: I mean, you know, Chris Paul yeah. is right there. I mean, that's crazy exactly. to think about that this is not just, you know, something that's growing. It's grown. I mean, oh, to yeah. know that there's NBA, NFL, Hope Solo has been a part of it in the past. Yeah. It's a big thing here.
2: Yeah. Lloyd was right next to us.
1: Yeah. Yeah, Meg said, I just told our friends this story the other day. It just like cracks me up. But so we were in like that little athletes village section. Oh, we're looking for Meg now. Oh, we lost her. It's a black screen, Kyle. Technical. Oh, there we go.
0: I know. Sorry. We're trying to find the video and see where Megan might be in this. Yeah, I'm
2: approximately. She's 7 inches shorter than ever.
1: Yeah. Right. She's at their knees.
0: Right here?
2: Maybe. You know what's so right. funny? Actually, I think I was looking for a pair of glasses because one of our players, she was so hilarious the oh. whole tournament. And we literally fell in love with her. Her name's Riley Kennedy. Shout out, Riley. She had these glasses that she was wearing the whole time. And she had given them to me before the game. And it was my one job to keep them safe, right? So I remember running out onto the field like mayhem. I think I probably threw my hat that I was wearing. The glasses went flying. No, I lost glasses. So, and she was looking, like, obviously, we just won the game. She wants to wear her, like, swag glasses.
1: Yeah, they were iconic. She needed those.
2: I think I went back and looked for them on the bench. Yeah. I did end up finding them.
0: That's what I was hoping. You had me hooked right now to know if these were found or not. And this is good to know that the drama is there that they were found.
2: The glasses were found. We got an amazing picture of her. And yeah, all is right in the world. The glasses.
1: Yeah, and that was the thing too. So when I said like everybody was cheering for the U.S. in the beginning, mm-hmm. you know, he asked again, the announcer, he asked again at halftime, you know, he's like, all right, who's cheering for the U.S.? Who's cheering for Sportive? And you could kind of just like, you could hear the sway and like people really rooting for the underdog. And that was like, that was another cool moment where we looked at each other and we were like, oh yeah, we got this. Like,
0: it's such a fun feeling. And unfortunately, we did not win the $1 million.
1: No, we did not. But you know what? This experience is worth $1 million. I didn't even want it.
2: Yeah, like who needs it?
1: Yeah, we kept saying to people, we're like, you know what? Like you can't win it. You can't win it all. Like you can't have it in your first year.
2: Like we gotta keep people interested. We exactly. gotta keep people coming back.
1: Exactly. Like we need a revenge tour, you know?
0: I mean, Vegas Golden Knights came close a couple years ago when they were in their first year. The Utah Mammoth did not do it. So it's very hard to be the first team out and to try to make... we're watching the Falcon cam here, so we're distracted here by the Falcon staring us right in the soul right now. It's intrigued by this sport of FC and these two ladies here that are doing a phenomenal job of bringing a lot of ambition, risk, competition. Are you feeling like you are role models in some ways? Yes, I know you're only 24 years old, two 24-year-old girls that are trying to live their dreams and make goals happen, but has it been nice to know that you're making something happen?
2: Yeah.
0: Have you sat back and thought about that yet?
2: I think Emmy and I struggle with feeling proud of ourselves. And I think that's gotten to where we are because we are always working to be better than we were the day before. And I think that's a great quality that we have, but you know, yeah, it's a great quality.
1: I think literally like the day after we were like, okay, what could we have done better? Like, you know, and it's not like we're, you know, we're sitting over here being upset with ourselves, but it's like, it almost feels like, okay, well, yes, we achieved all of this, but like we can achieve more. Like I know totally. We can do more. So we're always kind of like striving for the next thing. And I think, yeah, I mean, we could sometimes just sit back a little bit and be like, wow, like look at all this. And we do sometimes. Yeah.
2: I think one of the biggest moments for me over the whole tournament, we had just lost the first game. Either we lost the first game or it was after the U.S. game, but I was driving some of the girls back and forth between the Airbnbs, and like some of the ones that I just hadn't really talked to that much, like, were like, hey, Meg. And I'm like, oh, hey, like, what do you think of the game? We're talking about the game. They're like, we're just so amazed by you and what you and Emmy have put together. And like, we just want you to know that this has been such a great opportunity. And like, thank you. And like, you're like, you are really a role model for us. And we didn't know that someone so young or people so young could like, really put this together. I know. Really nice. It was really nice to hear it from the players
4: too. Yeah. Like, yeah.
2: That meant a lot to me.
4: Yeah. I think so. We actually, after we beat the US, we had like a whole, you know, little team gathering at one of the Airbnbs, and you know, our parents like stood up and kind of made a little speech for us, and it was really nice, just because they were like, you know, everybody, you kind of see like the tip of the iceberg of what goes into this, and like there's so much underneath it that Meg and I have gone through, and like I said, you know, there's blood, sweat, and tears in this thing. Like there was a lot of moments where we were like, oh God, like what now? Like how do we fix this? Okay. It's a lot of damage control, honestly, but it's still like genuine. I'm so thankful for it. I wouldn't have changed anything about it.
0: And have you already booked the Airbnb for next year in the vans? I mean, what, obviously you just said that there's a lot of things that you can learn from for next year, but now have you already,
2: once the money comes in,
4: we are still paying for this year's.
2: Yeah. So yeah, we're recovering a little bit, obviously riding high, but recovering financially. People have asked me about that too, like the financial kind of side of this. And what I kind of say to them is like, I'm always the type of person that like would rather spend money on an experience rather than things in life. And I think like this just gave us so much, and it's an investment into the future too. Like,
4: for sure.
2: We want to keep doing this. And I think, you know, we needed to put a little bit into this to get it started and to learn. Like we're going to do things differently next time too. So
4: seeing how like happy all the girls were there and like build those relationships, like not only with us, but like with each other, that was like just so awesome. Like, you know, anytime they made a joke, I was like, look, Meg, they like each other.
0: Well, we still have another half hour to go here of this wonderful interview with those two supportive FC girls, Megan and Emmy. We got to take a quick station identification break. We'll be right back with more here as we're about to get into competition with you two girls of how well you know sports. So stay tuned for more here on Off the Mark Sports 95.3 WMH.
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0: back and better than ever here on Off the Mark Sports with Emmy and Megan, as they've gotten to know each other well and they've gotten to know soccer very well, both small fields, big fields. I've actually been very impressed with how the size of the pitch for the World Cup this year. And I don't know how much you've been watching the World Cup men's version this year, but obviously the United States will be playing in the round of 32, trying to become the first American team to win the World Cup. Have you been able to watch much of that? And have you taken an interest still with the men as much as you enjoy the women's soccer?
1: Yeah, I have.
2: Yeah, me as well. I mean, I work for a professional soccer team in New York City. And we do a lot of like watch parties and, you know, in Brooklyn and Manhattan and all that. So I've gotten to, you know, as I'm kind of, you know, kissing hands and shaking babies, I'm watching the TV as well.
0: Hopefully the other way around.
2: You've never heard of football?
0: I'm scared of any children growing up in New York City these days. I get what you're saying, but it's making this 2026 year very wild to know that between what you ladies have been able to accomplish, what the world has come together. I've fallen in love with Scotland more than ever before.
1: Oh my gosh. Did you go to Boston?
0: I was actually at the Red Sox game after they had played at the first game, I want to say, at Boston Stadium. And my goodness, I've had two games at Fenway over the past few weeks, and it's been wild to see the Scotland fans and how much singing they do. And then I was actually at Saturday's game with the Norway fans. The sea of red that was out in center field and the rowing was awesome.
2: Did you do it?
0: I was way on the other side. I was wearing red. It did kind of work out, but I had no idea the rowing and the chance have been wild. I feel like America needs to do better.
1: For sure. I've seen stuff too. Like Scotland's literally awoken something in the Americans.
0: And now the Patriots want to go play there next year. Like the bar's running out of alcohol or running out of Sam Adams. Sam Adams had to make emergency, creation of more beer, which I don't know how you do that. I thought it's supposed to take some time, but hey, I'm not a Sam Adams brewer. I'm not Jim Cook, so I can't say much.
2: I was just on the phone with someone who works for Boston Beer Company this morning, and he was like, he sent me a video and was like telling me about it, how they were literally rolling them like over like cobblestone in Boston, like to get to other places. He's like, it was crazy.
1: Oh my god, I bet.
2: Yeah, he's like, we had to. Oh, they were trying to get it to Banners. So they had to get it from one bar over to Banners.
0: Yes.
2: Because it was like.
1: That is awesome.
2: Yeah.
1: No, I was lucky enough to be there after the second group game against Morocco. Oh my God. It was the coolest thing ever. The Bell in Hand like area packed with people. I mean, I've never seen it like that. Just the energy and like the buy-in from all these people, like just embracing people, culture, like it was so great, and they were so friendly.
2: Did you wear a kilt?
1: I wanted to. Like, I honestly was inspired. I was like, give
2: me
1: one of those.
2: Where did you find the nearest kilt? Like, do you have to Amazon that, or like, can you go to like?
0: I mean, everything's on Amazon, so we can find that.
1: Yeah,
0: I'm not sure.
1: And I basically wore one.
2: Oh yeah, you have one.
0: That's true. Yeah. Oh, jeez. Oh. I know that Millennium Running has had halfway to St. Paddy's Day 5Ks where they give away kilts to the first 1,000 people.
2: Oh,
0: so I had one for a while.
2: That's awesome.
0: And so,
2: do you have a picture?
0: I can look.
2: Okay.
0: I can look. There's got to be something around here, as I have a plethora of funny pictures just like kind of I sent to you ladies yesterday with making my nephew's neck almost break by kicking a soccer ball. That was, mind you, 4 feet tall.
2: Did he have whiplash? Is he okay?
0: He was okay. Was okay. Uncle Kyle had to buy some ice cream. I had to buy some ice cream afterwards. Yeah. But, he's very good still. His neck's still in one. Yes, exactly. Look at, she's pulling it up again. I did some.
2: He could have put his hands up. That's on him a little bit.
1: Yeah, you know what?
0: Well,
2: is he a little unathletic, or does he, he was just young?
0: He was young then.
2: Okay.
0: So,
2: all right.
0: I mean, today I'm supposed to take him for a hike after this. So we'll see what I can do. But I might.
2: Where are you hiking?
0: We're going to do Mount Monadnock, but I didn't realize it was still a 90-minute drive just to get there, and I don't want to be on the news with getting lost in the woods at nighttime, so we'll see what happens here. But ladies, I do have a fun game for you.
2: Let's do it.
0: As you have both known shootouts, and we're going to have you both do a shootout here.
1: Suspenseful music.
2: I know.
0: Oh, yeah.
2: I'm getting nervous.
0: I pulled it up here. So, in shootouts, you get what, 4 chances to score? Five,
2: yeah.
0: Well, I'll give you five chances here.
1: Okay.
0: And we'll see who gets the most.
2: Oh, God. I'm going to get cooked.
1: I don't know.
2: All right.
1: You never
2: know.
0: These are eight countries that have won a World Cup in the history of the World Cup men's edition. Can you name the eight countries? And if you get it right, you score and you get a point. If you don't, well, then you're walking back to your teammates with a sad face.
1: Oh, so we have to get all eight to get a point.
0: Yes, you're going to see who can get most. So, Emmy, I'm going to start with you because you're worried here.
2: Vamos.
0: You were definitely, you were afraid when I told you this outside.
2: I know.
0: Before coming in. So now,
2: I get nervous.
1: Feeling confident.
2: I get nervous. Yeah.
0: Do you know the eight teams? Your first attempt.
2: Oh, I have to say all eight? I thought we were going
0: just
2: like one for one.
0: One
2: oh,
0: for
2: thank
0: one, yeah.
2: God.
0: So you can get one and
2: okay.
0: Then you'd take the lead.
2: Brazil.
0: Brazil is correct. They've won it five times. 1958, 1962, 1970, 1994, and 2002, and are looking promising for 2026. So, Emmy scores on the first attempt.
1: Oh, okay. So now it's my turn.
0: So now, Megan, what can you do?
1: France
0: has won it twice. You are on the board as well. It is now tied 1-1. France won in 1998 and 2018.
2: España.
0: Spain, 2010, only one title, so Emmy takes the lead, 2-1.
1: Argentina.
0: Meg ties
1: Messi.
0: They've won three titles, 1978, 1986, and 2022, the most recent.
2: Portugal.
0: Unfortunately, you've
2: missed your first shot.
1: All right, so now I have to make it.
0: Well, I mean, we...
1: Oh, I guess we have a couple more.
0: You got a couple more here. You still have four more.
1: I have one on the tip of my tongue. I'm just not, like, super confident. I'm going to say Italy.
0: Italy is correct.
2: Damn.
0: You've taken a 3-2 lead. Italy has won in 1934, 1938... 1982 and 2006. Emmy, your chance to tie it back up.
2: Uruguay.
0: You are correct.
2: Yes!
0: That was the one I did not get at all. Uruguay won in 1930 and 1950. So you're both tied up at 3-3 now. And you have only had a chance to take back the lead, Megan.
1: How many more we got?
0: You got two more. It's a tough one here.
1: I know.
0: You would think with 236 countries that more than eight teams have won a World Cup.
1: That is so true. I'm going to say Croatia.
0: Incorrect. We are still tied up at 3-3 as we go into the fifth and final round. The stress is on. I can see
2: this
0: it.
2: This one's going to be a long shot, but honestly, I just love their uniform. Ooh. I have two guesses.
0: She's
2: but
0: going
2: maybe
0: off of her uniforms.
2: I just love their uniforms.
0: We might have to go into OT. If you get this wrong and she gets it right,
1: we
0: she
1: might
0: wins.
1: Have to go into OT.
2: Can I go the Netherlands for 500, please?
0: Incorrect.
2: All right.
0: She.
2: All right, that was a
0: so
2: throwaway.
0: She is
2: that was
0: three
2: throwaway.
0: For five here on her attempts.
1: Oh, I know.
0: And now, Megan, with a chance
2: no.
0: to pull this off, winning 4-3, will she get it? What are you thinking, Megan?
1: Well, I'm thinking England.
0: Final answer.
2: No, is that right? Because I was going to say that.
0: 1966, Megan.
2: Oh my God!
0: Takes the victory here. The country that you both
2: the
0: missed.
2: The Lions.
0: That have won it four times in 1954, 1974, 1990, and 2014. Getting knocked out last night, Germany.
1: Oh, dodge!
0: Thank
2: Ooh.
0: You very much.
2: Ooh.
0: That was smooth right there. I don't have to do any editing right there. I'm guessing that was the name of your van in North Carolina. It was
1: oh
0: a fudge.
1: Oh my gosh. I can't believe we've, like, sorry. Well, they lost last night. You know what? So.
2: I know.
0: They did lose last night. And it's, so yeah, those are the eight teams that have won. Again, Brazil, oh. Germany, Italy, Argentina, France, Uruguay, England, and Spain. And we'll see if another team gets their first chance to be on
2: USA.
0: The. You know, the way things are going, it could be very fun to see. Do you want to play one more game at all?
2: Yes.
0: I have one more for you, so
2: yes.
0: you can see. And this is a combo. I'll let you guys kind of use your knowledge together on this one. countries in the World Cup with land in their name. L-A-N-D.
1: Oh.
2: Do I go first?
0: You can go first.
2: England.
0: England is correct.
1: Netherlands.
0: Netherlands is correct. There's five of them.
2: Greenland.
0: You think they have a World Cup?
2: I'm just trying to Okay, real guess. Hold on.
0: There's five of them.
1: What did you say first?
0: England. She said England, England and you what'd got you, the Netherlands.
2: What'd you say? Oh.
0: It's a tough one.
2: Switzerland.
0: Switzerland is correct.
2: Good one. Thank you.
0: Well Back done right there. You got two remaining.
1: New Zealand.
0: New Zealand is
2: Damn.
0: Correct. All right.
2: I got one more.
0: You got one more? You're going to be mad at yourself if you don't get this.
2: Really?
0: Oh, yeah.
2: Oh, my God.
0: Oh, yeah. This is definitely going
1: to... The land of the free and the home of the brave.
0: Similar, I guess.
2: Scotland.
0: You are correct. Yeah.
1: Good work.
0: Well done right there. I wasn't sure if you're going to be able to get that. And, well, all right, one last game for you.
2: Let's do it.
0: Teams that begin with an A and end with an A.
2: Argentina.
0: Argentina is correct.
1: Quick
0: yes.
1: With
2: bow, bow, bow.
0: There are six of them.
1: Algeria.
0: Algeria is correct as well.
1: America.
0: America is correct.
2: Oh, nice.
0: Yep.
2: Wait, how many's left?
0: There is... Oh, excuse me. I'll use it. A's or other letters. This doesn't make sense at all now. Hold on. How did this idea...
1: You ChatGPT'd this game.
0: I did not. I actually took a screenshot.
2: Do your job, Kyle.
0: There's five. There's five. So you've got Argentina.
1: Like they end with the same letter that they start
0: yes.
1: with?
0: Yes.
1: Okay.
0: One of them, I believe, plays today. So Austria, Argentina.
1: Oh, I didn't say Austria.
2: Did we say Austria? He gave us
0: one. God dang it. Well, that's a minus
1: Algeria.
0: Point for me.
1: Algeria. I said Algeria.
0: You did? Okay, so that's what I mixed up on. Okay.
2: No. Can we get a hint?
0: You live in one of them.
2: We said America, no?
0: Okay. So you see, that's four.
2: And there's one more?
0: There's one more.
2: Okay. We can do this.
1: Is it a different vowel other than A?
0: No, it is still A.
2: It's A?
0: It's A. Countries with
1: Antarctica.
0: A.
1: Antarctica.
0: And if they have a World Cup team, that's going to be very
2: okay, so
0: unique.
2: So we said Austria, Argentina, Albania.
1: No.
0: Albania is not in this
2: even,
0: year.
2: Did we didn't even... Okay. America.
0: I'll give you a hint if you want.
1: Yeah.
0: America played this team.
1: Oh. They played Paraguay. They played...
0: The things you didn't expect you have to be using
2: fart.
0: Your brain to think
1: I know,
0: about.
1: Literally. We literally just watched this game, too.
0: They beat them handedly. 2-0.
2: Oh, Australia.
0: There you go.
2: Ball
0: using
2: knowledge.
0: Your soccer knowledge
2: okay,
0: right here.
2: 5 minutes.
1: No.
0: Now we're down to our last basically 10 minutes of the show here. So, Supportive FC, what are we looking at for the next few months? Obviously, we got a long ways till next May, but it's still a lot of work to get done. You're still paying off this year's trip, but what can people help with this team? Is whether it be buying jerseys online, whether you know supporting you guys in other ways? What would do you think that the people out there in New Hampshire that can support local business like what you two are creating here?
2: Yeah, right now we're fully in the swing of trying to get some sponsors for next year and, you know, raising that money all over again. We're big on, you know, we love being from New Hampshire. We love being from New England. So, again, we're big on, you know,

0: as well as, like, you know, just our us having so much passion behind this. But yeah, anyone that's looking for visibility or just to support what we have in front of us here.
1: Yeah, I would say I think we would really like to connect with the New England kind of soccer scene here. We want to grow this game, and we just think, like, it's brought us so much, and we just want to, you know, give it back to the community and really grow this game. I mean, the World Cup is the perfect example. Like, there's so much passion behind this sport. It really brings community together, and you know, that's, like I said in the WMUR interview, like, New Hampshire hasn't been the biggest place for soccer, and so, you know, we want to be kind of a catalyst of that going forward.
2: It's certainly tough. I mean, to know that this winter was the longest winter I can ever remember in my life. I mean, you were in New York City for the most part, but it was still probably annoying down there as much as it was here, because it just cloudy all the time. But then when soccer comes around, it's really exciting, and it's happy to be a part of. And you guys did a great job of designing the jerseys after the state. I mean, the amount of work and detail that you put in the jerseys is remarkable. And to know that you had a cold front coming to carry was your motto, I guess. And was it chilly down there at all? Did you have a cold front coming?
0: Funny
2: through?
0: Enough, yeah. The first practice that we had down there, it was like, I think it was like 59 degrees or something. And so, you know, I was like, oh, this is perfect for the Instagram. So I took a screenshot of the weather app, and I was like, we tried to tell you guys, like, cold front's here. So, yeah, I mean, we love being branded as that. And, like, you know, we were talking with the TSC, like, the creators of it, and, like, they love that as well, because, you know, they're Boston people too. But, yeah, I mean, we're the only ones to kind of claim that space. And I think that that's something that's really creative, and you can be very, like, punny with a lot of things. Like, you know, we were partnered with, like, a beverage brand this year, and, like, obviously everyone wants an ice cold drink when it's hot out. No one wants, like, a warm beer, Kyle, you know?
2: No, that's right. Now, I mean, banana balls were just here selling out three straight days at Delta Dental Stadium. I mean, is that kind of like a long-term goal to try to make soccer as exciting as what banana ball has become?
0: Oh, totally. Yeah, I really think that TST is that space for that. Like, it's exactly like, we kind of like, it's like Savannah Bananas, but like soccer. I mean, less of the, you know, jokey in between. You know, obviously, baseball's a little slower, but yeah, I mean, it's a fun version of soccer that I think Americans can get on board with easier than they can the 11v11 style.
1: Small attention span.
0: Yeah, yeah, yeah.
2: I mean, Megan, I've seen your dance moves. You definitely can. Yes,
1: where on the internet? Because now I'm scared.
2: I have the footage for you. I have the footage. We've been able to see this, and I know that you could probably throw in some dance moves after a celebration goal. That have the I take some ideas from the Mighty Ducks and create something like that. There's so many different ways to find ideas, and after seeing Banana Ball, my goodness, that was all a wild 2-hour party of just noise and celebrations.
1: I will say, so we had two of our college suite mates come down to the tournament with us, and they're actually visiting us this weekend in New Hampshire. And they were like, you know, it's so funny. Like, we don't even want to watch the World Cup because we love TST so much. I don't think we could ever go back to watching regular soccer. We just love 7v7, the fun format. Like,
0: it was funny too, because they were like, we hate watching soccer. And like, meanwhile, they would come to our games in college. We were like, okay, so what were you thinking that whole time? Because one of them's a basketball player and one of them's a field hockey player. But like, after TST, they were like, we don't want this to end. Like, this is the coolest thing ever.
2: Yeah. I mean, take this idea down. Make a real acting lesson of injury, and have like medics come out and take the person off faster, but then drop them or something like that. You know, there's various things that you could do. Okay, because we all hate the acting that goes on. Like, oh my goodness, I'm so hurt. But 5 minutes later, we'll score the tying goal and be completely fine.
0: Right.
2: So it's just things like that where you could just act it up and be like, okay, ambulance. It's something like that.
0: Good idea, Kyle.
2: I'm just trying to help you ladies out with making this as exciting as we can. And you don't forget your roots. You still come up here to New Hampshire. You're up here for the holidays and everything like that. And,
0: oh yes.
2: Is it kind of still a love for the 603 that you're still trying to create for the rest of the country?
0: 100%. Yeah. I mean, like I said, we're so proud to be from here. Do you watch Love Island at all?
2: I applied for it, but I didn't get it.
0: Next year.
2: I know. age is not on. Yeah. It's on my. I'm on the, on the. I'm on the back nine for being able to get on the show. Yeah. You ladies are on the front nine. So.
0: But you know, there's a girl on there who's from New Hampshire.

0: And like, she's so proud to be from there. And you find that a lot of the time, that like everyone who's from here is so proud to be from here. And like, you never lose that. Like, I think that, you know, wherever we go in life, whether, you know, Meg and I have talked about living in, you know, let's go to Miami, let's go to California, whatever it may be, wherever we are in the world, we're always going to be like 603 is where it's at. Like, we want to put on for 603 and, you know, make sure that we never lose that side of ourselves, because this state truly is amazing and has supported us so much. And yeah, I mean,
1: well, I'm sure wherever you go, Megan will still be throwing you into the water wherever you are.
0: Oh my God, Kyle, I hate the ocean. Like, I only, when we're at the beach, I'll go in like up to my hips and that's it. But these,
2: she has a fear of dark water.
0: I don't like, yeah, dark water with little visibility. We don't mix. So they were throwing me in the water all weekend. And, you know, I feel like I got over it like a little bit, but I'm still, it's
2: no better way to conquer your fears.
0: So everybody, like, if you're listening to this, send Lake Winnipesaukee for the July 4th weekend. It's going to be off the chain and I'm not scared of that water. So
1: there you go. I mean, it's going to be a crazy couple weeks here, and you know, America's celebrating its 250th birthday and everything else that's going on here. And everyone's, you know, make sure to stay hydrated. It's going to be a big part, whether you're playing on the soccer pitches and you're going to the watch parties. It's still going to be an extremely hot week.
0: Oh, I'll stay hydrated. All right.
1: Well, I can only imagine that you're going to be turned up or whatever.
0: You're up.
1: That is the new, basically alcohol iced tea that is from New Hampshire as well.
0: Oh, really?
1: So, yeah.
0: I have to try that. Do you have some? Do you have some in the office?
1: I don't have any. I can't bring any to work with me, but I will make sure that if we see each other over the next
0: like
1: week
0: a
1: or so. Hey, well, yes,
2: bus
1: I agree
2: station,
1: with you.
2: Actually.
0: Oh yeah, bus station.
1: Obviously, in the last few moments here, as again, it's been a pleasure to chat with you ladies both, and to know what the future is bright for. And I think the sports narrative is huge here, where it's like you're always not complete. I feel like even though you might have won 5-0, there's still things to work on. And that's what you two are definitely utilizing in your lives here outside of soccer to still better this as best you can. That's why I appreciate the work that you're putting into here. And again, do we do anything besides donating? I mean,
2: we have jerseys.
1: The outfits that you ladies have today are pretty awesome. Let's just
0: say that. Thank you. I mean, we do have jerseys for sale right now. They were our original jerseys that we had designed. Like you said, I mean, everything is like very, very purposeful, I would say. And kind of like an ode to New England and ode to the cold for us. So yeah, we have jerseys for sale right now. I mean, and like I said, like, I'll give you something specific. Like, that would help, right? This year we did like, hey, you can sponsor a meal for the team. So you can donate, you know, X amount. We'll go to the store, we'll buy everything, we'll cook everything, whatever it is. But even just little things like that go such a long way. Like, you know, Meg's mom was cooking some of the meals for us. And like, you know, it sounds like a small thing, but we would walk in the door and just like our shoulders are just relaxed. Cause that is truly like, there's so much going on and that anything helps really. Mm-hmm. Not to sound like, please, but not really, anything helps. And you know, all the girls really appreciate it. And
2: yeah,
0: so
2: and we'd love to just like welcome anyone into the community. I think that's what we're trying to build here.
0: For sure.
2: And it's just such a fun thing to be part of. We just want anyone interested to
0: hop we're like,
2: on.
0: We're big that. Like family people. We want everything to be very family oriented. And like, we want this whole group to be not just a community, but a family. And I think that we really did do a good job at building that for this year. So hopefully our family continues to grow, Megan, right?
2: Yes.
1: Oh, this is, I mean,
0: I love this life we built.
1: I had one more question for you, but I mean, it's that was so. I gotta go for it still. I just gotta see what's going on. Is it still nice to, even though your soccer careers, you're not, you know, you obviously probably dreamed of being on the Women's World Cup after what Mia Hamm and everyone else has done in the past, but to still be a part of the game is still got to be such a huge part of your dreams and your goals.
0: Oh yeah, yeah. I mean, this is the most fun I've ever had. In my life, like with soccer, I mean, obviously I miss playing, but it's really nice to kind of find a different avenue with it and be able to use my creativity in a different way. Like, not just like, oh, how can I, you know, take on this 1v1 situation here? You know, I can just sit back and kind of relax and let the players enjoy and kind of see, you know, actually our coach in college always talked about this. It's like, you know, one day you're going to really miss it, but you also appreciate sitting back and seeing the smiles on, you know, the girls' faces that are playing. And I think that that's really special to see now, is like when our whole team was celebrating together, I was like, this is so cool. Yeah. Like, I love how happy they are and excited. And, like, I'm just as excited, but it's just, I don't know. Something about, like, kind of passing it on is really special.
2: Totally.
1: Well, we appreciate you ladies taking your time to come in and talk about the sport of FC and what we can do to try to help you guys go further and further in supporting New Hampshire. And it all started here in Manchester. So we appreciate that. This show will be aired over the next few weeks on 95.3 WNH, and you can also find it on podbean.com. Emmy, Megan, pleasure being with you ladies again. And let's keep on running the world here, because you guys are inspirations, and
0: yo,
1: keep doing what you're doing.
0: It.
1: So Off the Mark Sports signing off for another episode.
0: Thank you, Kyle. Ladies, thank you. Kyle's the best, guys.
1: Oh, you know what? I'm going to run the world with you ladies. It's all good.
0: I love it.
1: Take care, everyone.
0: President.
1: We'll see you all again soon.

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0: there, neighbors. It's 6 o'clock Sunday evening, Wilkins Easy Credit time, and this is the 514th presentation of your Wilkins Amateur Hour. It's Pittsburgh's own opportunity hour for talent of the Tri-State District. This hour-long show is presented every Sunday in appreciation of your continued friendship for Wilkins' 7 friendly jewelry stores. Wilkins, Pittsburgh's most famous name in diamonds. And now, friends, this is yours truly, Jack Easy Credit Logan, Wilkins' special representative on this program, which comes to you from the WTDTV television studios right here in Pittsburgh and is also being heard on radio over station WCAE with Harry Walton at the piano and Johnny Mitchell at the organ. And now, neighbors, it's my pleasure to introduce to you a very good friend of the amateurs, Wilkins' own star maker and the master of ceremonies of the Wilkins Amateur Hour, Al Noble. Come on in here, boy.
1: Thank you, Jack. Thank you very much. And hi, all you wonderful folks out there. Well, it's New Year's Eve, and there's no better time to wish everyone a very happy New Year. And we've already made a New Year's resolution around here, too. That is to continue to do everything possible to give our amateurs a real good start towards success in show business. And we can begin right now with a fine group of amateurs who are competing in this big $1,500 cash prize contest. And as the first contestant on this second big contest show of the Wilkins Amateur Hour, we have an energetic 15-year-old lad from Brushton, Pittsburgh. He is John Varlotta. He has two brothers and one sister, and his father is his accordion teacher. Come over here and say hello, John. Let's see, you're in the ninth grade at Baxter Junior High School, and I understand you practice 4 hours a day. How do you do your studies and practice, too?
2: Well, I try to finish it all in school.
1: You finish all your studies in school and then go home and practice, is that the idea? Well, fine, and you really must want to play accordion well, huh?
2: Oh, yeah, I'd like to be a real good musician.
1: Like to be a real good musician. Well, you can get a start right now as we hear your accordion solo, Cheery Beery Bin. Go ahead.

0: Contestant number one was John Varlotta. You know, the Wilkins Jewelry Company is doing its part in giving these amateurs this wonderful opportunity. But it's up to you folks who are seeing and hearing this program to do your part by deciding which one will return next week by your votes to accept the winner's check for $50. That winner will then return later on in the $1,000 grand prize show when they will have an opportunity of winning first prize $500, second prize $300, and the third prize $200, $1,500 in all. So to vote, just send a postcard or letter to the Wilkins Amateur Hour, 615 Liberty Avenue, Pittsburgh, giving the name or number of the act you like best. Just say, I vote for contestant number so-and-so, and mail it not later than Tuesday midnight. And you folks here in the studio will vote on ballots given you as you came in. Be sure to vote. These amateurs appreciate your help and the opportunities that you make possible by your continued patronage of the seven friendly Wilkins stores. The junior class out at Chenley High is surely watching and listening as contestant number two comes up, and it's Marlene Dentis. She is 17 years old, has two brothers, and her father is not living. Marlene is pretty athletic here, too. She is a swimmer, and she plays baseball in the Oakton League. Say, tomorrow's a pretty exciting day around your house, isn't it, Marlene?
1: Yes, my mother's getting married.
0: Oh, isn't that wonderful? Well, you give your mother our congratulations. The congratulations of all of us, will you? All right, fine. And you also have another special reason for being here tonight, haven't you?
1: Yes, my boyfriend has a band, and I like to sing with him.
0: Well, good luck to you, Marlene. And let him hear your song right now, Come Back to Sorrento.

0: Thank you very much. Thank you. Contestant number two was Marlene Dentis. Your votes mean a chance for these amateurs, so be sure to mail them to the Wilkins Amateur Hour, 615 Liberty Avenue, Pittsburgh. Well, you can be sure the fellows that work at the Iron City Spring Company will be watching contestants number three. Guy Staley and Chuck Johnson are their names, because Guy, who is 19, works there as a punch press operator, and Chuck over here, who is 21, is a shearman's helper. Now, what kind of a guitar do you play, Guy?
1: I play Hawaiian guitar now.
0: You play Hawaiian guitar, and Chuck, how about you? What kind of guitar do you play?
2: I sing and play electric Spanish, Al.
0: Sing and play the electric Spanish. All right, fine. You go over there and get all set up, and these young fellas are going to sing and play the Tennessee Waltz.

0: Alice Bailey and Chuck Johnson were contestants number three. These amateurs need your votes, so send them to the Wilkins Amateur Hour, 615 Liberty Avenue, Pittsburgh. Well, tomorrow is the big day for all the bowl games, the Rose Bowl, the Orange Bowl, and the Cotton Bowl. And tonight, we'd like you to meet the man whose head that looks like a bowl started the whole thing, Jack Easy Credit Logan.
1: Well, you know, Al, tomorrow starts a new year for all of us, a year in which every one of us will have another birthday, another anniversary. 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
0: George Smith, 23 years old, is contestant number 4. He is a freshman at Waynesburg College and is also a storeroom manager and cook at the Fort Jackson Hotel in Waynesburg, Pennsylvania. You sing in college, don't you, George?
2: Yes, I'm in the college glee club.
0: Mm-hmm. And do you have any hobbies?
2: Well, I like dress designing and commercial art.
0: And singing. So suppose right now we hear your song, God's Country.

0: you. Thank you. Contestant number four was George Smith. Your vote is important, so send your vote to the Wilkins Amateur Hour, 615 Liberty Avenue, Pittsburgh. Well, Dormont Pittsburgh has every reason to be very proud of its new Principal Avenue, which has just been completed. And they can be just as proud of contestant number five, Betty Riott. She is 16 years old and plays violin. She's a junior at St. Francis Academy. Now, Betty, do you have any other children in the family?
1: Yes, I have two sisters. One is a librarian and the other is a nurse at St. Francis Hospital.
0: Mm-hmm, fine. And how long have you been playing the violin?
1: I've been studying 6 years and I hope to continue with my work.
0: Good for you. Right now, we would like to hear the benefit of that study as you play your violin solo of Humoresque.

0: All right. Thank you. Thank you very much. Contestant number 5 was Betty Riott. Be sure to vote, as these amateurs are depending on you. Send your vote to the Wilkins Amateur Hour, 615 Liberty Avenue, Pittsburgh. Hey, wait. What? Where are you going with this guitar and the chair and all?
1: Well, you know how it is, Al. We've been asking the listeners to request a number that you could sing here on one of the shows.
0: Yeah.
1: And so, here we are.
0: Well, wait a minute. You said sing. Who's going to play the guitar?
1: Oh, I forgot to tell you, old man.
0: Yeah.
1: We've had a lot of requests to have you play, too, so we kind of thought it would be nice if you combined the two.
0: Well, all right. Thank you very much, Mr. Logan.
1: I thought you'd like that. And so, friends, here you have it for the first time on radio and television, Al Noble singing, playing his own guitar accompaniment to that popular melody which was made popular by Al Morgan, Jealous Heart.
0: Right.
1: You're on.
0: Jealous heart, oh, jealous heart, stop beating.

0: exciting.
1: Very good. Very good. You really surprised me with this guitar.
0: Surprised me, too.
1: And, Fred, if you have some number that you would like Al to sing, just drop him a line and care of the Wilkins Amateur Hour, 615 Liberty Avenue, Pittsburgh, and Al will sing it on a future show. By the way, speaking of future shows, if there are any organization groups out there who would like to see the Wilkins Amateur Hour from right here in the television studios, just drop us a line at 615 Liberty Avenue and tell us how many are in your group. Give us a first and second choice of the dates on which you'd like to see the show. We'll try to take care of you.
0: Thank you, Jack. Will you take this one with you,
2: sure
0: too?
2: Will.
0: Thank you very much. I want all of you amateur entertainers in the tri-state area to listen to this. You know, there is no better opportunity anywhere in America than that which the Wilkins Amateur Hour is offering you right here in Pittsburgh. It's a chance to be seen on television and heard on radio by hundreds of thousands of people, and a chance to win big cash prizes, too. So here is what I would like you to do. Just send a card or a letter, if you're an amateur 12 years of age or older, on a postcard or letter, as I said before, telling me whether you sing, whistle, yodel, dance, impersonate, play an instrument, or whatever you do best. Then send the card that you have written to me, Al Noble, care of the Wilkins Amateur Hour, 615 Liberty Avenue, Pittsburgh. And the first thing you know, you will be right up here in front of the television cameras and the radio mic. Of course, if it's easier for you, just come into your nearest Wilkins store and get a free application blank. There is no obligation whatsoever. That's all there is to it. And here are the big prizes the Wilkins Jewelry Company is giving away. First prize, $500 cash. 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Third prize, $200 cash. Plus a weekly award of $50 each Sunday. You know, that totals more than $1,500 in cash prizes. So don't put it off. Send in your application tonight. Contestant number 6, Joe Luckner, is certain that all of his hometown, Atlasburg, Pennsylvania, is watching and also listening tonight because he put a sign on the schoolhouse telling them of his appearance on the Wilkins Amateur Hour. Now, Joe is 68 years young, and he's retired, having been a miner for 49 years. He's married. He has no children. And, Joe, you are going to play the concertina.
3: Yes, sir. I'm going to play the concertina over my neck, too.
0: Okay.
3: But I have to watch my nose. I'm not hitting it.
0: I see what you mean. You're going to play it over your head, but you got to watch your nose.
3: Yes.
0: Yeah,
3: yes.
0: Okay. You go over there, sit down, and get all ready, Joe, and I'll tell the folks that you are going to play the Cuckoo Waltz. Go ahead.

0: Luckner was contestant number 6. And that vote of yours is a reward for the efforts of these amateurs, so be sure to send it to the Wilkins Amateur Hour, 615 Liberty Avenue, Pittsburgh. A housewife and mother of 4 children from the north side, the location of our beautiful new store, is contestant number 7. She is Mary McLaughlin, 40 years old. Come on out here, Mary. We want to talk to you a minute. We understand that that you've studied singing, haven't you?
1: That's right, Al. I've studied with late Madam Leela Wilson Smith.
0: Mm-hmm. And you also...
1: 5 years.
0: Yeah, and you also sang in church choir?
1: That's right. I've sang over at the Smithfield Street Methodist Church.
0: Mm-hmm. Now, you have an ambition. I found it all about it here. You have a special ambition after I tell them that you like to sew and watch television. Thank you. And your ambition is pretty special, so supposing you tell them about it.
1: Well, Al, I'd like to be able to raise my girls to be very proud of them, and my son, I'd be proud of him, too, to be a nice big gentleman.
0: Well, Mary, I think you're going to do it very, very nicely. And now they can all be pretty proud of you as you sing My Hero.
1: Thank you, Al.

0: may mean $50 and a share of $1,000 in cash prizes for these amateurs. So be sure to vote and send your vote to the Wilkins Amateur Hour, 615 Liberty Avenue, Pittsburgh. Well, in just a few minutes, we're going to meet the winner of last week's show. You think you know who it is? Well, I guess nobody's absolutely sure of that, but there is one thing you certainly can be sure of, and that is Wilkins' continued friendship for the amateurs of the Tri-State District. Friendship that is evidenced by the big cash prizes and the marvelous opportunities that these shows offer.
1: Well, Al, that's a very...
0: continued friendship for the amateurs of the Tri-State District. Friendship that is evidenced by the big cash prizes and the marvelous opportunities that these shows offer.
1: Well, Al, that's very nice, but I know something else that everyone can be sure about.
0: Oh, really? What's that, Jack?
1: That's Easy Credit. Hmm. 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So you see, fellas, you're really better off to select her rings at Wilkins. 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And now, once again, Al Nope.
0: All right. And thank you. And friends, we have come to that very, very exciting part of our program when we're going to present the $50 check to the act that you chose as the winner from all the fine contestants on last week's Wilkins Amateur Hour. So what do you say? A great big welcome back to that fine trio. Come on, let's give them a nice big hand. The fine trio who wanted to say goodbye to their friends because two of them are leaving for the Air Force. They're the trio that you chose for their wonderful rendition of Tico Tico. And here they are, the Variety Trio. Come on, let's do it, right? All right. Congratulations to you, Eric Eberhard, and to you, Tony Hyduck,
2: and
0: over here to Johnny Maida. We're awfully glad that you are here and are the winners. And what do you say, fellas, before we, of course, your playing was real wonderful last week. I want to tell you about that.
2: Excellent.
0: And, of course, that has been proven by the votes of our listening and viewing audience. And before I give you the check for $50, I want you to see this right here. Before I give you the check for $50, I want you to show the folks how you won. We're all set and ready and waiting to hear again your fine rendition of Tico Tico. Go ahead.

0: Well, that was really a wonderful job, Variety Trio. And Eric Eberhardt, as the leader of this group, we want to present you with your Wilkins check for $50 and, of course, the best wishes of everybody on the Wilkins staff. And we hope that the Air Force will let you and Johnny come back to us on the grand prize show, for the $1,000 grand prize show. We'll tell you that. And there you will have an opportunity to compete for $500 first prize, the second prize of $300, the third prize of $200. Now, if you can't get here, I just want to say that we'll be thinking of you, will you?
1: Thank you. Speaking for our trio, I'd like to thank the Wilkins Jewelry Company and everyone for their votes.
0: Well, that's wonderful. Let's give them a nice big hand. Thank you very much, fellas. Thank you very, very, very much. Thank you. And for Eric and for Johnny, who are leaving for the Air Force on Tuesday, we just want to say the best of luck to you, fellas.
2: Thank you very much.
0: They're real wonderful. And, you know, friends, it's your continued friendship for Wilkins that makes these wonderful opportunities possible for these ambitious amateurs. So whenever you have shopping to do, remember to visit one of the seven great Wilkins stores. Four young men whose ages are 12 and 13, they run in that age, from Tarentum, Pennsylvania, who call themselves the Misfits, are contestants number 8. They're all in the 8th grade at Tarentum High. Now, the boys are, and they're going to come out here in order, Dwight Jack, tenor, who wants to teach school. All right, Bill Steimel, who is second tenor and who wants to be a dentist. Jerry Shore, the baritone, who also wants to be a teacher. And Bob Sweeney, the bass, who wants to be a baseball announcer like Rosie Rosewell. You better watch this fella, Rosie. Yes, sir, this is one. Now, the boys have been singing together for 2 years. And Bill Steimel, suppose you tell us why you call yourselves the Misfits.
3: Well, we're all different shapes and sizes.
0: You're all different shapes and sizes. And the Misfits are going to do their version of Sweet Adeline.

0: 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Thank you.
1: The Misfits were contestants number 8. Don't forget to send a vote for your favorite contestant by name or number to the Wilkins Amateur Hour, 615 Liberty Avenue, Pittsburgh. And right now, the members of the Pittsburgh Symphony Orchestra should be interested because contestant number 9, Valerie Gordon of Squirrel Hill, Pittsburgh, is a student of Pittsburgh Symphony pianist Harry Franklin. Valerie is 12 years old, and she's in 7A at Taylor Alderdice High. Do you have any other members of the family?
2: Yes, I have a younger brother, Roger, and my older sister, Pamela, is with the Pittsburgh Playhouse.
1: Mm-hmm. And I see on your card that you want to be a concert pianist. You know, that means an awful lot of hard work.
2: Yes, I practice from 2 to 3 hours a day.
1: Well, good for you. And Valerie, you go over to the piano there and get yourself all ready while I tell the folks that you are going to play a medley of Chopin's Prelude in C sharp minor and Debussy's The Little Niger.

0: Arts contestant number 9. You know, these amateurs work hard to win, and your votes will help them. So send your vote to the Wilkins Amateur Hour, 615 Liberty Avenue, Pittsburgh. How would you amateur contestants, you amateur entertainers here in the tri-state area, like to appear on this television and radio show and perhaps win a big share of the $1,500 in cash prizes? Well, you can, you know, and it's just as easy as falling off a log. Here is all you have to do. If you're an amateur, 12 years of age or older, just send a postcard or letter to me, Al Noble, care of the Wilkins Amateur Hour, 615 Liberty Avenue, Pittsburgh, and tell me what you'd like to do on our show. Now, that's all there is to it, and in no time at all, you'll have your opportunity to be the winner of the big $50 weekly prize, plus a share of the $1,500 in total cash prizes. So, if you would like to be seen and heard on this show, don't put it off, but write to me right away tonight. The Tube City of McKeesport, Pennsylvania, sends us 23-year-old Dorothy Barris, who is contestant number 10. She's a housewife and has two children. Her husband is a meat processor for the Peters Packing Company. How are you?
1: How are you?
0: Fine. Have you studied singing at all?
1: No, I haven't, Al.
0: Mm-hmm. But you have been doing something, haven't you?
1: We just finished a minstrel recently.
0: Oh, good. Who's minstrel? Where and what?
1: The Green Valley Volunteer Fire Department. They just sponsored the minstrel to make money for their fire department.
0: Well, isn't that nice? And that means a lot of people in McKeesport will be watching and listening right now as you sing your song, I'm a Dreamer, Aren't We All?

0: Thank you. Dorothy Barrett was contestant number 10. Help Wilkins to help these amateurs by sending your vote to the Wilkins Amateur Hour, 615 Liberty Avenue, Pittsburgh. Well, 13-year-old Billy Meyer of the North Side, Pittsburgh, is contestant number 11. He has one sister, and his father's a truck driver for May Stearns. And Billy is pretty busy because besides studying for the 8th grade in Annunciation School, he studies piano and tap dancing and plays the drums. I'm going to get down here with you, Bill. How long have you been studying?
1: Well, I study at Mamie Barth Studios, and I've been studying for 4 years.
0: Well, fine. And I see in your card here that you want to be a professional dancer. Now, that's fine. How about the singing? Have you ever studied singing?
1: No, I haven't.
0: You haven't at all? Mm-hmm. Well, it doesn't matter, because right now we're going to see you and hear you sing and dance to T for Two, right?
1: That's right.
0: Right, all right. Right, all right.

Hello, Billy. Thank you. Thank you very, very much. Billy Myers. Hello, Billy. Thank you. Thank you very, very much. Billy Meyer was contestant number 11. Billy and the other contestants on

0: Now, Majo was quite a magician, knew a lot of cute little tricks, especially when it came to pulling things out of his sleeve. Rabbits, handkerchiefs, cigarettes, and 100 other things, just like that, and that, and that. But one day, someone asked him to produce a fine watch, something like a Bulova, Elgin, Gotham, or Hamilton, and frankly, he was stumped. Now, where in the world could he... And then someone yelled, "Don't be a dope, you can turn 50 cents into a fine watch." Why, of course, why hadn't he thought of that before? 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And so, that ends our story of Majo the Magician. And we think that Majo's going to be a very prosperous man during 1951, now that he has found out about Wilkins' easy credit. And now, once again, let's go back to Wilkins star maker, Al Noble.
1: Thank you very much. Thank you, and I can get rid of this top hat right now. I hope. The Northside Pittsburgh sends us another aspiring amateur. He is 22-year-old contestant, number 12, Donald McCarahan. Now, Donald is unemployed at present, but he has ambitions to become a singer. He's single, he has five brothers and two sisters. Donald, I want to ask you, have you ever done any singing?
2: Well, I sing at the North Avenue Methodist Church choir.
1: I see. And I understand that your hobby is artwork, right?
2: Yes, I do a little bit of drawing.
1: A little bit of drawing, and didn't you say swimming, too?
2: Yes, swimming.
1: Well, fine. And we know that you like to sing, so the Wilkins Amateur Hour provides that opportunity right now as you sing, Nevertheless.

Thank you. Thank you very much. You have just heard Donald McCarahan, contestant number 12. Remember, you help these amateurs when you send a vote for your favorite to the Wilkins Amateur Hour, 615 Liberty Avenue, Pittsburgh. From the home of Westinghouse, Turtle Creek, Pennsylvania, we have Sammy Pugliano's Quintet.

0: contestants number 13. And they are five young musicians who all graduated from Penn High School. Come on over here with me, Sammy. We want to meet all the boys. Now, this young fellow right here is Sammy, and he plays the accordion. Here, Sammy Pugliano. Tell us about the fellow who plays, guitar over there.
1: That's my brother, Frank.
0: Oh, mm-hmm.
1: He's married and has two children and works for the Gascola Slag Company.
0: Fine. And the young fellow playing bass?
1: That's Andy Wallace. He's married, has four children, and works for the Universal Atlas Cement Company.
0: Fine. Hi, Andy. And the young fellow on the saxophone?
1: That's Eddie Pacheco. He's single and works for the Susquehanna Paving Company.
0: Hi, Eddie. And the young fellow playing the drums?
1: That's Merle Jacobs. He works for Bartley Hardware.
0: Fine. All right. Now, Sammy, I want you to give the downbeat, and we're going to listen to the, what is it again?
1: Fleet Avenue Polka.
0: Fleet Avenue Polka. Okay, go ahead.

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1: You know, Al, I think it would be nice if we had another song from you.
0: Love to do one.
1: This time, I'll let you name it.
0: Fine. I'm in the mood for love.
1: Sounds great.

0: comes the time when we have to say goodbye for today and to the year 1952. I want to sincerely thank you for your splendid patronage of the 7 Wilkins jewelry stores during the year 1950. And I earnestly hope that we will merit your continued patronage during the year 1951. 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Remember, we'll be back again next Sunday at 6 with another fine show for you. 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Stay tuned for the Richard Wallace Show following a brief announcement. I Love You Truly, one of Kerry Jacobs Bond's favorite melodies sung by Thomas L. Thomas and Margaret Dom. That's just one of the unforgettable songs you'll hear tonight when ABC brings you the American Album of Familiar Music. 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
1: Thank you. Eddie, once again, I would like to congratulate you on being the second prize winners of $100 on the All-Twin and Triplet Show. Who's going to take this?
2: Joe.
1: Joe, all right.
2: I would like to thank you, Mr. Nober, and the Wilkins Jewelry Company, Mr. Walton, Mr. Mitchell, and everyone who made it possible for us to be on, and we'd like, and especially those who voted for us.
1: Well, you're certainly welcome, and a very Merry Christmas to you. What do you say? Nice big round of applause. Our second prize winner is Bill Healy.
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0: This is Case Closed, Crime Stories from the Golden Age of Radio. Welcome back to Case Closed. We've got another 60 minutes of old-time radio crime, beginning this week with Richard Diamond, Private Investigator, an episode titled The Harry Baker Case, first aired September 3rd, 1949. Then after Ripley's, believe it or not, it's a series we haven't heard yet on the show. It's titled Results Incorporated. The episode's titled The Last of the Bloody Gillettes, first aired December 16th, 1944. But first, here's Richard Diamond.
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0: Dick Powell as Richard Diamond, private detective.
1: Hello there, this is Diamond. If you happen to wake up some morning and spot something walking in front of your house and it looks like Santa Claus with jaundice, don't turn the hose on him. He's not on fire. He's just wearing the newest thing in men's fashions. They call it the bold look, and it's supposed to be the masculine answer to Dior's new look for women. It's an answer, all right. Like walking up to your best girlfriend and slicing her down the middle with a broadsword. Now, if you haven't seen it yet, just close your eyes and try and picture yourself in the bold look. Imagine walking down Fifth Avenue, very casual, decked out in a new, bright, purple, non-shrinking suit, pastel shirt, yellow maybe, hand-painted tie and argyle socks. Got it? What do you think? Pretty bad. About the only thing I can think of that's more gruesome is that little murder I got mixed up in last week. It started in a house out on Long Island. A guy named Harry Baker was getting involved with his private secretary.
2: Here are the papers you wanted, Mr. Baker.
3: Oh, thank you, Connie. What time is Mrs. Baker going shopping?
2: She didn't say. This afternoon sometime.
3: Oh, where is she now?
2: In her room.
3: Come here, Connie.
2: Harry, no. Supposing she comes down.
3: I didn't see you last night. I missed you.
2: I got hold of the man you wanted. His name's Nat Fox. He wants $500 for the job.
3: Oh?
2: Well, what's the matter? That's what you wanted, wasn't it?
3: Connie, I had a lot of time to think last night.
2: And?
3: Well, I'm not sure. I don't know if this is the thing to do.
2: You don't know? Oh, Harry, we've gone through this a dozen times, and I won't go through it again. If you haven't got the backbone...
3: Oh, my dear, you know it's not that.
2: No, I do not. I'm sick and tired of living this way. Not being able to be seen with you, watching you being pushed around by that old shrew. Oh, I'm not going through the whole thing again.
3: Please, Connie, can't we wait for a while? My wife's well past 60. Sooner or later...
2: And in the meantime, you live off the skimpy little allowance she doles out to you. No, Harry, no. I want us to live like two normal people. If you're going to start changing your mind just when it looks like we can have all these things, I'm through.
3: Now, Connie, wait a minute.
2: No. If you want me, then you've got to go through with it. Well?
3: You know I want you. I love you more than anything in the whole world.
2: Then get that old biddy out of the way, or I promise you, you'll never see me again.
3: All right.
2: Oh, don't look so worried, darling. Nothing's going to go wrong. I already fixed it with this Nat Fox. You'll be in the department store the same time as your wife. Oh, Harry, think of the wonderful life we can have. All that money's going to be ours. We can go to Europe and live the way we should.
3: Yes, I don't know. I'm a little worried about this Nat Fox. I'll give him the $500, but if he finds out what happened, he'll be in a good position to blackmail us.
2: Don't you worry about Mr. Fox. He's my affair. You just leave everything to me.

0: Well, well, well. Hello, Otis.
1: What do you want, Diamond?
0: I thought I'd drop in and see the lieutenant.
2: Aren't you glad?
1: You want me to make you feel good, or do you want the horrible truth?
0: The truth, Otis. I'll steel myself.
1: You turn my stomach.
0: I couldn't without a bulldozer.
1: Very funny.
0: When you gonna go on a diet, Sergeant?
1: Eh?
0: You're beginning to look like Dumbo with a goiter. Hello, Walt.
3: Oh, no. Who's dead this time?
0: No, don't be silly. I just came down to talk to see how you were.
3: I don't believe it. Say something without corpse in it.
0: Your smile is like the first dawn of an Indian summer.
3: You said Indian.
0: So what?
3: If you said it, he's dead.
0: All right. If that's the way you feel about it, goodbye and good luck.
3: Oh, now, wait a minute. Stop being an idiot.
0: That's all right, Walt. I understand.
3: Now, come back here. You know very well I'm glad to see you.
0: And you think just because I come down to see you, I've gotten mixed up in some kind of a murder? Oh, a fine friend.
3: Now, you stop acting like that. You're a worse hand than Otis.
0: That did it. I'll never send you a good dead body again.
3: Is that a promise?
0: Is what a promise?
3: That you'll never send me a good dead body again.
0: Oh, want me to break the law, huh? Hold out police evidence.
3: Of course not. You know I was only kidding.
0: Just like the police force, making fun of a corpse.
3: I have never made fun of a corpse.
0: So that's what's the matter.
3: What?
0: Too serious. That's what's ruining your stomach.
3: Oh, now stop that. You know what's wrong with my stomach. I've been working too hard, that's all.
0: So the next time I find a corpse, you'll want to take a vacation. This precinct is more corrupt than I thought.
3: What do you mean, corrupt?
0: Just what I said. I find you a corpse and you won't even look at it. You want to go on a vacation.
3: I don't want to go on a vacation. I'll look at the corpse.
0: What corpse?
3: The one you wanted me to look at.
0: There you go, acting like I've gotten mixed up in another killing. Trying to make it look like the corpse is mine.
3: What?
0: Well, it's not my corpse.
3: It isn't?
0: No.
3: Well, whose is it? Well,
0: you know. You tried to frame me with it.
3: I did not. Don't you try to shove that body off on me. Yeah, what is it? Oh, hello, Helen. It's for you, Rick.
0: Thanks. Hi, baby. Hold it a minute. Walt, you better do something about that body.
3: Hmm? Oh, yeah. Otis, put in a general alarm. Diamond's found another killing.
0: Oh, wait a minute. No, Walt, it's your killing, remember?
3: Oh, yeah. Forget about the general alarm, Otis. I've got... Oh, Diamond.
0: Sure, Helen. I'll meet you at the store.
3: Oh.
0: Sure. I love you. Bye.
3: Oh.
0: Walt. What a funny look. You're all red.
3: Oh.
0: Walt. Walt, you're turning blue. Well, I gotta go shopping with Helen. I hope you find the body. Bye.
4: Lieutenant, I'm still waiting.
5: Sergeant.
4: Yeah, Lieutenant?
5: Shut up!
0: I don't know why I do that to Walt, but I always get such a kick out of tying him up in knots. When he takes the bait, he goes for it hook, line, and sinker. It's a good thing Helen called and asked me to go shopping with her. He might have blown a fuse. I don't generally like the idea of shopping, but she said it was Francis's birthday, and any kind of an afternoon with Helen could always work its way into a wonderful evening.
6: What do you think I ought to get him, Rick?
0: I'll get him some shirts or something.
2: Hey, look at these.
6: Rick, get away from that counter.
0: What's the matter? My hips too big?
6: Oh,
0: I wonder if these come in baby blue.
6: Rick, now stop that. People are looking.
7: Is there something I can do for you?
0: Hmm?
7: You seem to be interested in the lingerie. Is there something I can show you?
0: I'm looking for something for a birthday.
7: Oh, well, then may I suggest a nightgown, perhaps? We have some lovely numbers.
0: This is for a butler.
7: A butler?
0: Yes.
7: Oh, then you were thinking of getting something for the lady, too.
0: No. Just seeing whether the baby blue went with my eyes.
7: Well, really?
0: Oh, come on, Helen.
6: Rick, she must think you're crazy.
0: 5 minutes more and there wouldn't have been the slightest doubt.
5: This is fun.
6: Rick.
0: Hmm?
6: That woman.
0: What woman?
6: The elderly one over there with the mink stove.
0: Oh, yeah.
6: I just saw her put a box of stockings in her purse without anyone seeing her.
0: You saw her?
6: Yes, but the clerk didn't. And she left the counter without paying.
0: I know.
6: You know?
0: Oh, sure. I spotted her 5 minutes ago. Not a very good shoplifter.
6: That's stealing. Shouldn't we tell the manager or something?
0: Oh, the store detectives are sure to have her spotted.
6: Why don't they arrest her?
0: Point of law, baby. They can't put the arm on her until she steps out of the store. Now, look. She's going out the front door. Just watch.
6: She's out. She's just standing there on the sidewalk.
0: Oh, that's funny. They must have spotted her. She was too careless.
6: Look. That big car is pulling up and she's getting in. They're driving off.
0: Well, maybe the store dicks were looking out the window.
6: Well, I'm going to tell that clerk. I remember her description.
0: Oh, now,
6: clerk?
7: Yes? Oh, did your husband decide that they did go with this baby blue eyes?
6: He's not my husband, and that's not why I called you.
0: She thinks yellow goes with my complexion better.
7: Oh, yes.
6: Now, stop it, Rick. That woman who was just at your counter.
7: Which one? We've only had about 600 this morning.
6: Now, don't be flip with me. The elderly woman who was just here looking at the stockings. The one with the beautiful mink stole.
7: It was beautiful, wasn't it?
6: Then you noticed her.
7: Of course. That was Mrs. Baker, one of our best customers.
6: Well, Mrs. Baker is a shoplifter.
7: Oh, you must be mistaken.
6: I tell you, I saw her steal some stockings.
7: I tell you, you are mistaken.
0: Oh, now, look. I was going to stay out of this, but what Miss Asher says is true. I saw her, too.
7: Miss Asher?
0: Yes.
7: Oh, you have an account with us, don't you, Miss Asher?
6: Until you started telling me I was mistaken about that woman.
7: Oh, just one moment. Oh, Mr. Pennywig! Mr. Pennywig!
0: What are you doing?
7: I'm calling the manager.
6: The manager?
7: Yes, Miss Asher. I would prefer to have him explain it to you.
8: Yes, Miss Phillips. What is it?
0: Well, I'll tell you what it is. Don't ever put Miss Phillips in the toy department. She's so nearsighted, she's allowed to think the electric train is the 8th Avenue subway and climb on it at 5 o'clock.
8: I beg your pardon?
7: Mr. Pennywig, this is Miss Helen Asher.
8: Oh, how do you do, Miss Asher? I heard a lot about you.
6: You're going to hear a lot more.
8: Oh, is something wrong?
6: Yes.
0: Yes, something is wrong. Miss Asher here spotted a woman stealing some stockings, and when she reported it to your clerk here, she said she was crazy. I saw it, too.
8: Is this true, Miss Phillips?
7: Yes, sir. It was Mrs. Lillian Baker.
8: Oh.
6: I was just trying to do the store a favor, but since you don't seem to think that the customer means anything around here, I'll see that my account is closed out.
8: Oh, now, just one moment, Miss Asher. May I talk with you in private?
0: I don't see why. Come on, baby. I know a joint on Broadway where we can get things without the lip that goes with it. Come on.
8: Oh, please, Miss Asher. It's about the shoplifter, Mrs. Lillian Baker.
6: You can tell me right here.
8: I must rely on your integrity to keep this a secret. You see, we know that Mrs. Baker stole those stockings. She steals something nearly every day.
6: What?
8: She's very wealthy, very eccentric, and very much a kleptomaniac.
6: Oh.
8: Her husband handles all her affairs, and he's instructed us to watch her and send him the bills for the goods she steals.
6: Oh.
0: Well, can't you break her of the habit? Her husband must lock his pants in the family vault every night.
8: Yes. She's under a doctor's care, and he advises letting her continue, but without her knowing that anyone else has found out her secret. She's quite old, you see, and her husband assures us that discovery might be very disastrous.
6: Oh, I see. Well, I'm very sorry. I didn't know.
0: Well, I'm not. This pixie behind all the unmentionables can get a person steamed up enough to cause a minor explosion.
7: I was just doing my duty, sir.
9: Mr. Pennywig.
0: Now what?
8: What is it?
9: Oh, Mr. Pennywig, we've had a jewel robbery.
8: What?
9: Yes, sir. Three of our most priceless gems are missing.
8: Oh, dear. Mrs. Baker?
9: I don't know, sir. We watch her very closely when she's looking at jewelry. But 5 minutes after she'd gone, we discovered the loss.
8: Was it of any consequence?
9: Was it? $300,000 worth.
8: Oh, Lord.
0: Hey, wait a minute. Who else was in the jewelry department?
9: Oh, several people. I'm so upset.
0: Take a look over there.
9: Where?
0: Over there. The man in the wide pinstripe near the linen counter.
8: Excuse me, I've got to go call Mr. Baker.
0: Now, wait a minute.
8: Yes?
0: Maybe Mrs. Baker didn't lift those rocks. That man over there, was he in the jewelry department?
9: Why, come to think of it, yes.
0: Oh. Now, wait here.
6: Rick!
0: Hello, Nat.
10: Hey, what are you doing?
0: Now, take it easy. I just want to see what you got in your pockets.
10: Well, Richard Diamond. You must think you're still on the force.
0: Someone just lifted some stones out of the jewelry department. You still in the racket?
10: In a store like this? Are you crazy?
0: No, but I thought maybe you were. Now, let's see your pockets.
10: You ain't no cop. Go on and peddle your papers.
0: You look pretty silly with a broken arm.
10: Okay. Okay, you don't have to get rough. I'm clean.
0: Now, that's better. I'll turn them inside out.
11: Hey, what's going on here?
0: Now, meet Nat Fox, one of the better-known jewel thieves.
9: Yes. He was in the shop about the time Mrs. Baker was.
10: Oh, I've quit the rackets. I just like to look now and then.
0: Oh. Well, at least he hasn't got them on him. Oh. Now, what have we here?
10: Gum wrappers. I like to chew gum.
0: Ah, well, you chew a lot of it. Better call the law, Mr. Pennywig.
8: Well, if you say right away...
11: Go to the devil.
8: Why, Rick!
11: He's getting away! Stop him!
0: Oh, relax. We can always pick him up. I want to take a look at your jewelry department. Nat Fox didn't have the jewels on him, but as he did have a lot of gum wrappers, the first thing I wanted to do was to case everything in the jewelry department. It was an old stunt. The thief chews a lot of gum, palms some jewels, and sticks them in the gum. Then he sticks the gum under something, and a Confederate comes along later and scoops it up. If the thief gets spotted at the scene, he's clean, just like Fox was when I searched him. Well, I looked under everything, on everything, in everything. There was a lot of gum, all right, but no jewels in any of it.
6: Rick, couldn't someone have picked it up already?
0: Well, that's the only thing I can come up with, unless this Mrs. Baker really did steal them.
12: Well, the police will be here in a few minutes.
0: No, a clerk.
13: Yes, sir?
0: Can you remember who was in the jewelry department when you discovered the jewels were missing?
9: Well, this Mr. Fox and Mrs. Baker had already left. But I believe there were several women. Yes, there weren't any men, just several women.
0: Uh-huh. Well, thank you. Come on, Helen. The robbery detail can take it from here.
12: Well, thank you very much for your help, Mr. Diamond. Oh, where can the police get in touch with you if they want to ask any questions?
0: They know me. And if you ever need any guidance, just look me up in the book on the private detective. Can't miss it. They're one of the biggest ads. Helen and I got out of there just as the prowl cars were pulling up at the curb. I stuck my tongue out at a few old friends and climbed into her king-size convertible. We took a couple of turns around Central Park, and she dropped me off at the 5th Precinct and my dear old buddy, Lieutenant Levinson.
14: Don't you dear old buddy me. You get out of here.
0: Temper, temper, temper.
14: I will not be subjected to any more of your fiendish humor. I won't go through another one of these routines of yours for promotion.
0: I promise I'll be good.
14: Oh, no, you don't. That's the most dangerous thing you could say. Yeah, what is it?
15: Suicide, Lieutenant.
14: See? See, look what happens.
15: It already has happened, Lieutenant. She did it 20 minutes ago.
14: I wasn't talking to you, Melonhead. Now give me the dope.
0: You got him.
14: You shut up.
15: Yeah, Lieutenant.
14: Oh, not you, bird brain. Let's have the report.
15: Oh, Mrs. Lillian Baker jumped 3 floors from a balcony. Husband Harry Baker made the report. Port Washington, Long Island.
14: Thank you, Sergeant.
0: What, did he say Mrs. Lillian Baker?
14: Yes, he said Mrs. Lillian Baker. Now, if you'll excuse me, I've got to get out to Long Island.
0: Well, let's go.
14: I'll grab my coat. Now, wait a minute. What makes you think you're coming along? And why in blazes are you interested in Mrs. Lillian Baker? If you know something, by heaven, I'll...
0: Walt, you're turning blue again. Come on, I'll tell you on the way. I briefed Walt on what had happened back at the store when Helen and I saw Mrs. Lillian Baker lift the hosiery. We reached the Baker estate about 3 o'clock in the afternoon and drove up a long circular driveway to the big house. The husband, Mr. Harry Baker, met us at the door.
16: Oh, please come in, gentlemen.
0: Thanks.
16: You'll have to forgive me, gentlemen, but I'm still a little upset. My wife was a sick woman, but I never expected her to do anything like this.
0: Where's the body?
16: Out in the garden, right this way.
0: Have you any idea why your wife committed suicide, Mr. Baker?
16: Oh, yes. There's the body. You don't mind if I go back inside, do you?
0: I want to ask you some questions, then you can. I understand that your wife was a kleptomaniac. Is that right, Mr. Baker?
16: Why, yes. How did you know?
0: Mr. Diamond here saw her steal something from the store today.
16: You mean the jewels?
0: No, I mean the stockings. Did she steal the jewels?
16: Why, yes. I found them under her mattress after the store called and told me of the loss. She was a sick woman. She's been stealing things for years, but she didn't think anyone knew about it. I had an arrangement with the stores that I could take care of all the things she took, but those jewels were too much. I had to confront her with the evidence. And she broke down completely when she discovered we knew her secret.
6: Harry. Oh.
0: Wow.
16: This is my private secretary,
0: Lieutenant Levinson. Richard Diamond.
16: Oh, Miss Constance Loring, Lieutenant Levinson, Mr. Diamond.
6: How do you do?
0: Well, pretty good. I'd like to tell you about it sometime. Don't dead bodies make you a little nervous, Miss Loring?
6: What?
16: Miss Loring was here when my wife jumped. She's already gotten over the initial shock.
0: Oh.
16: She's been in the library calling some of my firms to tell them I won't be at work for a while.
0: How long has she been here?
16: Why, all afternoon. She's been taking some dictation.
0: With her hat on?
6: Oh, well, you see...
0: Forget it. Tell me, did your wife jump from that balcony, Mr. Baker?
16: Yes.
0: 3 floors. About a 4-foot railing around the balcony.
16: If you think that there's been any foul play, you can check with her doctor. He'll tell you she could easily take her own life if her secret was discovered.
0: I'd like to talk to him. What's his number?
16: Evergreen 54469. Dr. Leonard Bischoff.
0: Thanks.
17: While you're calling him, Rick, I'd like to see those stolen jewels, Mr. Baker.
16: Certainly. Right this way. Phone's right over there on the stand, Mr. Diamond. Would you open the safe of the lieutenant, Connie? Mr. Loring.
0: Dr. Bischoff, please. Richard Diamond. Yes. Hello.
13: Dr. Bischoff, this is Richard Diamond.
16: Here they are, Lieutenant. Now you can easily see why I wouldn't, or should I say, couldn't pay for them.
17: Mm. Is the store coming over to pick them up?
16: No, I told them I would bring them down.
17: What's this all over them?
16: Well, I don't
17: know. They're all sticky. Got something all over them.
0: That's probably gum, Walt.
17: Gum?
0: Yeah, the kind you chew. Well, by the way, Baker, you were right. Dr. Bischoff says your wife was a sick woman, but he didn't think she'd care to such extremes.
16: Well, we never know what we will do under such stress.
0: No, I guess we never do. Oh, Walt, can I use the car for about an hour? It'll take you that long to clean up things around here.
17: Well, you got something?
0: Yeah.
16: Mr. Diamond, if you think...
0: I don't think, Mr. Baker. I find out. Oh, Walt.
17: Yeah?
16: Bye.
0: I went out fast and climbed in the prowl car. I grabbed the two-way radio and put in a call to Sergeant Otis. He gave me the address I wanted, and 10 minutes later, I was rolling up in front of an old brownstone where Nat Fox, the not-so-ex-jewel thief, was now living. I went up and knocked on his door. Well, there was nothing like finding out. Well, what do you know?
18: Mr. Baker's residence.
0: Let me speak to Lieutenant Levinson, dear.
18: He's right here.
19: Hello.
0: Walt, I'm over at Nat Fox's place. Now, don't say anything.
19: Right.
0: You remember I told you I spotted him right after the theft and shook him down?
19: Yeah.
0: Well, he's through giving the police department headaches.
19: What do you mean?
0: He can't explain the two bullet holes in his head. I called the station and had them send over the wagon, then I took off for the department store. I was sure that Mrs. Baker hadn't jumped, and I was pretty certain that whoever had knocked off Nat Fox was in on the Baker killing.
20: Oh, hello again, Mr. Diamond. Have you heard we found out who stole those jewels?
0: Nat Fox?
20: I know, it was Mrs. Baker after all. Mr. Baker called us back and said that he'd found the stones.
0: Oh, well, that's dandy. Well, I'm going to take your clerk who was in the shop at the time of the robbery.
20: Take him?
0: Yes, I want him to identify someone. I'll have him back in about an hour.
20: Oh, well, I suppose it'll be all right. George?
21: Yes, sir?
20: I want you to go along with Mr. Diamond here. He wants you to identify someone. It's official, I guess.
0: It's official, all right. When you point out a thief and a killer, it's always official.

0: Rick, what took you so long?
1: Walt, this is the clerk from the department store where the jewels were stolen.
0: How are you? What's he here for?
1: I want him to see if he can identify someone. Oh, where are Baker and his lovely secretary?
0: In the library.
1: Come on. Now, look, George, I want you to stand outside this door until I call you. Then I want you to come in and see if you've ever seen anyone in the room besides myself and the lieutenant.
2: I'll do my best, Mr. Diamond.
1: That's all I want. Come on, Walt.
0: What are you up to?
1: Surprise. Well, hello.
3: Why, hello, Mr. Diamond. Come in.
1: Thanks. How are you, Connie? I see you've taken off your hat.
4: You're very observing.
1: I sure am. Why did you kill your wife, Mr. Baker?
3: What?
1: All right, I'll word it a little different. Mr. Baker, why did you kill your wife?
3: Are you insane?
1: Everybody asked me that. Maybe I should see a good doctor.
3: Maybe you should.
1: Like Dr. Bischoff, maybe?
3: He's the best in town.
4: Mr. Diamond, you're being ridiculous. I was with Mr. Baker when his wife jumped.
1: You shouldn't have said that. Makes you an accessory.
4: What do you mean?
1: I mean you're lying if you try and tell me Mrs. Baker wasn't killed.
4: She jumped.
1: Over a 4-foot railing? Yeah.
3: What are you getting at?
1: How old was your wife, Mr. Baker?
3: Close to 70. Why?
1: Pretty good health, physically?
3: Why, yes, of course.
1: You say you were in the house and neither one of you gave Mrs. Baker a push off that balcony, Connie?
4: Of course.
1: Are you sure you weren't out putting two bullets in a cheap thug named Nat Fox?
4: I don't know what you're talking about.
0: Rick, what is this?
1: Who has the money in the family, Mr. Baker?
3: Why, my wife did.
1: And who does it go to an event of a death?
3: To me, naturally.
1: Naturally. Walt, Mrs. Baker couldn't have taken those jewels. She was too much of an amateur. Helen and I spotted her swiping stockings at 50 paces. Whoever did lift those rocks was a professional thief.
3: Well, why couldn't my wife have hired Fox to do the job?
1: Who said anything about Fox doing the job?
3: Why, you did.
4: Harry!
3: Shut up.
1: I just said that Nat Fox was dead and that I thought Connie killed him.
4: I didn't kill anybody.
1: You were just coming back from it when you bumped into us. You hadn't even taken your hat off and you were still carrying your purse.
4: I was just going out.
1: Let me see that purse.
4: You stay away from that.
0: Anything in it?
1: Yeah, well, no gun, but she probably threw it in the river. Nice handkerchief.
3: I'll sue you, Diamond.
1: Look at the handkerchief, Walt.
0: Sticky.
4: Give me that!
1: Sit down, lover.
4: Oh,
1: I'm sorry. I thought there was a chair there. It's sticky, all right, Walt. That's gum.
0: And gum on the jewels. She must have picked them up.
1: Yeah, right after Nat Fox stuck them somewhere.
3: Oh, you're both crazy. She was here with me all day.
1: Yeah. George.
5: Yes, Mr. Diamond.
3: Who's this person?
0: You just relax. I want to find out what's going on, too.
1: Well, George?
5: Yes, sir? That girl was in the shop right after Mrs. Baker.
4: That's a lie. I wasn't. I didn't kill anybody.
1: One of you hired Fox to steal the jewels, and then you picked them up and brought them to Baker here. You killed Fox to keep his mouth shut.
4: I did not.
3: Yes, she did.
4: Harry!
3: We might as well tell them. You're right, but I didn't kill my wife. I can't get first-degree murder.
4: Why, you dirty old man. You did kill her. You told me you were going to. You were up there and you pushed her off.
3: Try to prove it. She jumped.
1: No, she didn't. There was a 4-foot railing all around that porch.
3: Well, she could have climbed it.
0: That's right, Rick.
1: She could have, but you should keep in touch with her doctor, Mr. Baker. When I was in the store today, I spotted your wife with a cane.
3: A cane?
1: Yes. Dr. Bischoff said she didn't want to tell you about it because she didn't want you to worry.
3: Didn't want me to worry about what?
1: She had arthritis, Mr. Baker. Dr. Bischoff said she could barely walk upstairs, let alone climb over a 4-foot railing. He also told me that, under the conditions, her age and everything, she couldn't have lasted more than a year. You were in too much of a hurry. Okay, Walt, you run with the ball from here on. I got a date.

0: Rick?
1: Hmm?
0: You didn't tell me what you did after you left me this afternoon.
2: Oh, I just fooled around with Walt for a while to kill the time. By the way, what did you finally get for Francis?
0: Oh, I got him something in the newest fashion. It's called the bold look.
2: What?
0: It was pretty ghastly, but he loved it.
2: Oh. Tell me what you got him.
0: Well, a purple suit.
2: Non-shrinkable.
0: Yes, how did you know?
2: It figured. Go on.
0: A green shirt, one of those hand-painted ties. Rick, where are you going?
2: Oh, I can't stand it.
0: Oh, that's wonderful. What is it, Rick?
2: What is it? I thought you were supposed to be bugged on South Pacific.
0: Oh, is that what it's from?
2: Yep. Goes on next to closing, right after Fink's Mules.
0: It does?
2: You better get those tickets again. See what it's all about.
0: Well, give me a preview.
2: You'll hate me in the morning.
0: There's an answer for that.
2: Yeah.

0: And Phil...
1: Hey, what's that?
2: What?
1: That, standing in the corner.
2: Oh, Francis. That's Francis, Rick.
1: What are the odds?
3: Oh, yes, sir. It's me.
2: Now, Rick, be careful what you say. That's the new bold look.
1: Well, turn it off. It's getting bilious.
3: Don't you like it, sir?
2: Now, Rick.
1: No, well, Francis, I think it's... Yes, it certainly is.
3: I think it's rather gay, don't you, sir?
1: The gayest.
3: Oh, my goodness, I forgot something.
1: Does it look like a stomach pump?
2: Forgot something?
3: Yes, miss. The outfit wouldn't be complete without them.
1: Well, hurry up. I'm going to black out any minute.
2: What did you forget, Francis?
3: The spats.
1: Spats?
3: Yes, sir. Seersucker spats. And they were lovely.

0: Transcribed Richard Diamond, Private Detective, starring Dick Powell. Helen was played by Virginia Gregg. Lieutenant Levinson by Ed Begley. Also in our cast were Wilms Herbert, Lorene Tuttle, Joseph Kearns, Peter Leeds, and Joe Forte. Music was under the direction of Frank Worth. Richard Diamond is written by Blake Edwards. Dick Powell soon will be seen in the screen version of the best-selling novel, Mrs. Mike. Now, this is Eddie King inviting you to be with us again at the same time next week when we will again bring you Dick Powell as Richard Diamond, private detective. This is NBC, the National Broadcasting Company.
1: Truth is stranger than fiction. This is the truth. This is Ripley's. Believe it or not.
2: In case you didn't know it, cats are more popular than dogs in the United States. There are, according to a survey, 28 million pet cats and only 23 million dogs. Believe it or not. In a moment, I'll tell you how flies saved a city. In the 4th century, the city of Nisibis was completely surrounded by the Persians. Surrender was near, and the people of the city were doomed. St. James, then the bishop of the besieged city, prayed that God would defeat the Persian army. And then, a strange thing happened. Clouds of gnats and flies seemed to appear from nowhere, swarming over the Persian hordes. They threw the Persian army into confusion and retreat. As a result, they lost, and the battle was won by flies, believe it or not.
3: Presenting Lloyd Nolan as Johnny Strange and Claire Trevor as Terry Travis in another adventure of Results Incorporated.

0: sooner or later, every man must learn this sad fact. Come storm, come flood, come fire, come bill collectors, a woman will make that trip to the beauty parlor. At this moment, Teresa Travis, blonde secretary of Results Incorporated, is receiving the expert attention of Monsieur Jean Gillette, hairstylist extraordinary. Terry watches his progress in the mirror.
1: No. No, Jean.
2: Eh?
1: I want my hair higher, more upsweep.
2: Oh, yes, yes. I'm so sorry. More like this?
1: No, that's not it either. Oh, Jean, you know what I like. Use your imagination.
2: Today I do not feel creative. A woman's hair does not move me.
1: Why, Jean, I thought you lived for your art.
2: Well, art is all right, but now I have the chance to make $2,500, and I can't do anything about it.
1: Well, that's a pretty expensive count. What's wrong?
2: Well, I promise you won't tell any of the ladies, Miss Travis?
1: Yes, I promise.
2: Well, you see, I got a letter this morning from Lear magazine. They said they would pay me $2,500 for an interview and pictures of my old home.
1: Why, Jean, I didn't know you were famous.
2: Oh, I'm not Miss Travis, but my family is notorious. Maybe you have heard of the Bloody Galettes?
1: The Bloody Galettes. Oh, the Galettes and the Corbels. The old feuding families in the Black Swamp. Yes, I read about it in the newspapers.
2: That is right. You see, Monsieur Jean Gillette, your hairdresser, is really, without the phony French accent, Jean Gillette, last of the Bloody Gillette.
1: Oh, this is wonderful.
2: Oh, dear.
1: Oh, but why all this sudden interest from the magazine?
2: Well, you see, they've heard that the last man of the Corber family just died.
1: Yes.
2: So they want to run an article on the end of the Gillette-Corber feud.
1: I see. Complete with an interview and your picture.
2: Yes. Oh, but look at me, Miss Travis. I'm a meek little guy. I'm only 5'2" tall. Why, it takes 5 different vitamins just to get me out of bed in the morning, and then 3 more to support my mustache. Oh, I know I don't look like a bloody Gillette. I look more like a floorwalker in the infant's wear department.
1: Oh, dear. About as bloodthirsty as a catnip mouse.
2: Yes.
1: But for $2,500.
2: No, Miss Travis, I can't let them publish a picture of me. Why, every Gillette would turn over in his grave, clear back to great-grandfather Zedekiah. Why, if the magazine people saw me, they'd...
1: I just wonder. You know, maybe this is a case for Results Incorporated.
2: You mean maybe you could help me somehow?
1: Yes. If there's one hole in the fence, Johnny Strange will find it. And if there isn't, he'll make one.
2: Oh, dear. Well, I'd certainly like to get that $2,500. Now, if I could keep the family reputation,
1: Oh, you could keep the reputation, but maybe not the whole $2,500. We charge a fee, you know.
2: Oh, well, I'd be glad to pay that.
1: Well, then what are we waiting for? Get your hat. Come on.
3: Let me get this straight, Terry. I'm to go down to this Black Swamp place, pose as Jean Gillette, the last of the Bloody Gillettes, give an interview to the magazine, and have my picture taken.
1: Yep, that's the deal.
2: And I'll go along as your chauffeur, Mr. Mm-hmm. Strange. You see, that way I can coach you in everything you'll need to know.
3: Terry McGill, I'm afraid you stayed under that hairdryer just a wee bit too long. The brains, you know.
1: Oh, now, Johnny, I know what you're thinking. Somebody might say that you don't look like Jean Gillette, but that's all fixed. He hasn't been in Corbersville since he was a boy.
2: Oh, no. My mother was afraid I'd get killed, so she brought me to the city before I could get dragged into the feud.
3: Well, I suppose I could put on a rough, tough act.
2: You'll do it, Mr. Strange?
1: Why, of course he will.
2: Oh, that's wonderful. Then I'll telegraph to Berta Ross that we'll be in Corbersville tomorrow afternoon.
3: Well, who is Berta Ross?
2: She's the writer for Lear magazine. They told me she's down there right now collecting material for the story.
1: I suppose I better take along walking shoes and, let's see, a couple of old dresses.
3: Hold it, sugar, hold it. This party is going to be strictly stag.
1: I beg your pardon, Mr. Strange. My contract with Results says 25% of the profits and 50% of the fun.
2: But you can't go, Miss Travis. You see, I haven't got a wife.
1: Oh, you're going to have one, Mr. Gillette. Or rather, Johnny is. You all know them bloody Gillettes. Why, they got a heap of yearning for the women folks.

0: Well, I'll never believe another road sign. 2 more miles to Caubersville.
1: Oh, it was right, Miss Travis. We're in Caubersville right now.
2: Hmm. In it? Well, where is it?
1: Well, actually, there isn't any town. It's just that general store right ahead of us.
2: Oh, uh-huh. Hey, pipe the sign over the front porch.
0: Billy Gundle Store. Staples, hardware, post office, seed, kerosene, justice of the peace, tobacco, and embalming.
2: The local feed and feud store. Say, I wonder if Billy's store includes one Miss Berta Ross.
1: Well, maybe that old man sitting on the porch would know.
2: Oh, yeah. Hey, mister, hi there.
3: Hey, talking to me, young fella.
2: Yeah, you know where we can find a lady name of Berta Ross?
3: At a scribbling woman.
2: That's right.
3: She's inside.
0: Hello there, you're late.
2: Good-looking redhead.
0: Darling, don't forget you've got a wife.
1: Gosh, I hope we can get away with this act. It'd be dreadful if something went wrong.
0: I was beginning to think you weren't coming down to this dreary, bleary hole. You, Jean Gillette?
2: Hmm? Yeah. And this is the wife, and Jones, our chauffeur.
0: How do you do? Chauffeur? Well, the Gillettes have come up in the world. Glad to meet you. I've got a guy with a flatboat waiting to take us across the swamp to your ancestral shack.
2: Good. We're ready whenever you are.
0: All right. I put in a phone call, and I better check and see if it's come through. Do you know if my call's come through all right?
3: Miss Ross. Miss Ross, why, that New York telephone, yes, it's come through.
0: Okay. If you'll excuse me a minute, I'll see about it.
4: Certainly. Take your time.
0: Go we'll go down to the boat as soon as I'm through.
3: Hey, reckon this is the first time we done got a telephone clean to New York.
0: And it's the last time if it depends on Berta Ross.
3: It is just all right, boss, young woman. Over there. Phone's right over there.
0: Hello? Ed? Yeah, Berta. Yes, he arrived. With a wife, darn it. But listen, Ed, we got a bump steer on the story. Old Chuck Colby, the last of the clan, didn't drown. He's still alive. Of course I'm sure. Listen, I hired old Colby to take Jean Gillette up to the swamp place. Oh, sure, there's going to be trouble. Not that kind. Don't worry. I won't tip them off. I'm going to get a story one way or another.

0: Is that our flatboat, the one with the old guy and the dog in it?
1: That's right. He's waiting for us.
2: He looks like Rip Van Winkle, doesn't he?
0: Yeah.
2: Beard, slouch hat, chaw in the backy and everything.
3: He looks sort of fierce to me. He has a mad gleam in his eye.
0: I hope nothing slips up. Meddling in somebody else's feud is sort of dangerous business.
2: What feud? All the Cobbers are dead. You've got nothing to worry about.
1: All right, Chuck. Ready to go.
4: Get in.
0: All right, you first, Harry.
2: All right. You know, if nobody objects, I think I'll sit up here in front.
0: That's it. Hey, watch it, Jones. Don't fall overboard.
3: It's an awfully small boat, isn't it? And so low in the water. Must we have that dog in the boat, too?
4: Where I go, Daniel goes.
2: All right, Chuck, let's go. The Gillette place. Darling, look. He's going to push the boat with a pole, just like a gondolier in Venice.
0: Mm-hmm.
2: Oh. Golly, it's dark in this swamp.
0: Yeah, it is.
4: Which of you fellas is Gillette?
0: Guilty, Your Honor.
4: What's that?
0: I am. I'm Gillette.
4: Remember you when you was a young'un.
0: Is that right?
4: Before your ma took you off.
0: Yeah, that's so.
1: Mr. Gillette, I've been checking up around here on this so-called feud. Frankly, I think the Gillette Culber families took it out in tall talk.
3: Oh, no, no. Oh, that is... I mean,
0: well, it depends on what you call tall talk, Miss Ross. You see, Grandpappy Zeke talked seven Corvas into rather permanent silence.
1: Seven?
0: Well, eight, it is. If you want to count the guy that Grandpappy made eat mud and then swallow a planting of cactus seeds.
2: Yes, you see, every Gillette had to kill three Corvas to earn his silver wings.
1: Yes, but I understand that the Corvas ran up a higher box score than the Gillette.
3: Oh, gracious, I wonder what's wrong with our boatman. He acts as though he's strangling.
2: Maybe he swallowed his tobacco the wrong way.
1: Mm. As I started to say, maybe the old-timers were bloodthirsty enough, but, well, I must say, Mr. Gillette, you look thoroughly civilized and tamed.
2: Well, my husband is just more polished, but underneath...
1: Oh, I bet he wouldn't kill a cobra if he saw one. What would you do, Mr. Gillette?
0: What would I do? Say, I just wish I could meet up with one. I'd take a cross-cut saw to him. I'd... cut him up in a stove length. So I'd splinter him into...
3: Heavens, that dog.
2: He sounds like a lost soul.
4: Get up, Daniel. Daniel's best corpse held in these here swamps. Don't howl that away without there's a corpse around.
3: Corpse?
4: Or somebody gonna be.
3: Oh, well, can't we find something nicer to talk about?
1: There you are, children. The Gillette homestead. Dead ahead.
2: Well, it's completely surrounded by swamp.
0: Yeah, the man's in the mush. You can hardly see it for the trees and hanging moss.
4: Get ready to jump. I'm going to hit the landing.
0: Okay, Terry, jump.
2: I made it.
0: Yeah, let me give you a hand, Miss Ross.
1: Well, thank you.
3: Mm-hmm. Oh, it's good to be on solid ground again.
1: Johnny.
0: Yeah.
1: Johnny, the boatman, he's pushing off.
0: Hey, don't leave us here.
4: Just going home for my Gillette gun.
0: You're good. What's that?
4: Can't kill a Gillette except with my feuding gun.
0: His feuding gun? Hey, say, what's your name?
4: Corber. Old Chuck Corber.
0: Corber. What? Then he's...

0: Back to Johnny Strange and Terry Travis in just a moment, but first, a message from your government. Accidents are on the increase. More people are being killed and injured through carelessness than as casualties of war. In traffic, at home, at work, on the farm, needless death and injury take place every day. And the fact is, most accidents need never have occurred. There are accidents right now going somewhere to happen, and they can be prevented. They won't happen if you observe the ABCs of safety. Always be careful. In 1943, most types of accidents increased over the previous year. Traffic deaths were lower due to wartime restrictions, but they increased 10% in the first half of 1944. Many industries, large and small, have reduced their accident rate from 50 to 90% through safety engineering, education, and other measures. At work, people are learning the importance of always being on guard. This vigilance must reach every plant and office. And in traffic, at home, and on the farm, more precautionary measures must be taken. Taken now and continued to keep the accident toll from mounting. To reduce this toll and to save lives by preventing the unnecessary, you're needed on the job today. For your own protection, remember always the ABCs of precaution. Always be careful. And now, back to Results Incorporated, starring Claire Trevor and Lloyd Nolan. In their youth and innocence, Johnny and Terry have blundered into a deadly feud in the Black Swamps. Right now, Johnny is staring down the barrel of a mean-looking squirrel gun.
1: Look, Mr. Corby, you got me all wrong. I'm not a galette. I'm Johnny Strange. That's
2: you,
1: my name.
2: You galette always was fishy tongue when it come to dying.
3: Johnny, show him your driver's license.
1: Yeah. Here, now, you can read it for yourself. Here.
2: Very interesting.
1: Well, now you believe me, huh?
2: Can't read.
1: Oh, I can't read it. Oh, okay, Miss Ross, you read it to him. Here.
4: All right. Uh-huh. It says Johnny Strange, all right, but that doesn't mean anything. You just sneaked back to the Black Swamps with another guy's papers.
1: Oh, for the love
3: Mr. Jones, you can identify Johnny. Well, can't you, Mr. Jones?
5: Well, oh, golly.
1: Hey, that was my hat.
2: I saw you edging away, Mr. Gillespie. You stay right here.
3: Well, that was a real bullet.
2: Why'd you dangle? Let's come back here anyway. I ain't had to kill one of your breed in 20 years. Was figuring to spend a peaceful old age.
1: Well, you can keep it peaceful as far as I'm concerned.
2: No, I can't. You're a galette and I've got to kill you. Darn it all. It's your fault, Miss Ross. Poking your nose in other folks is feuding.
3: Surely you're not serious. Johnny or Gene or whatever his name is might be telling the truth. You wouldn't want to kill the wrong man, Mr. Corber.
2: Of course I don't. What you'll take me for, a murderer?
3: Well, if you'll let us go back to the mainland, you can get on the telephone and talk to Johnny's friends. They'll tell you who he is.
2: No, sirree. That's just another galette trick.
3: Well, then send somebody back and let them find out for you. I'll go, or Miss Ross here.
2: I don't know. Swamp ain't fit for a woman. Maybe I might let this little person here go.
5: Who, me?
2: You.
5: Oh, well, the swamp, I wouldn't know what to,
2: What?
5: Well, if you say so.
2: All right. You just go to Bill Gundle's store and have him telephone and find out who this fella is. Then you bring Billy out here so as I can know for sure. Billy's a friend of mine.
5: Yes, sir.
2: And if you try and fetch help, I'll carve out your gizzard and feed it to my dog. You hear?
5: Your dog?
2: Yeah.
5: Yes, sir.
1: Well, look, would you let us talk to Jones and tell him who to telephone?
2: Go ahead. Talking won't hurt.
1: Oh, fine. Now, write down this telephone number, Jones. Listen, call the sheriff.
3: The sheriff, the militia, the army, anybody.
6: I'm going to. I'll get you out somehow. Good. You saved me.
2: Stop jabbering. Get going.
5: Yes, sir.
2: My boat's tied up at the landing. Don't you go steering it into no mud flat.
5: I hope not. Oh, it's almost dark. I won't be able to find my way.
2: Go on before I shoot your heels off.
5: I'm going.
2: That's better. Now you three, get upstairs and get to bed.
1: Hmm? What?
3: Oh, but Jones will be back in a couple of hours.
4: It's only 6:30.
2: I've been going to bed at...
3: Jones will be back in a couple of hours.

0: What kind of talk is it?
1: They're not galettes. Now they're not even married. I hope that's double talk.
0: That's galettes all over. Why didn't I just shoot him now?
2: No, listen, you don't understand.
0: I understand enough. Getting there before I forget myself.
1: Come on, Johnny.
2: All the unreasonable cusses.
3: Johnny, what are we going to do?
2: We're going to get out of here somehow, some way.
3: Oh, no. Let's wait for the sheriff.
2: No. I'm not going on Mr. Corbett's promises. He's just trigger happy. I want to look out this window. Yep. The old guy's right, all right. Bob. Maybe quicksand.
3: Well, then there's no way out.
2: Now, listen. I'm going to sneak out in the hall and explore the second floor. Maybe I can find a back stairway or something. If we can just get out of here, we might be able to find a boat.
3: Oh, Johnny,
2: you know, and...
3: please be careful. Now, if he should catch you...
2: No, don't worry. I'm just going to stick my head out first, and I'll open the door softly.
3: Do you see him?
2: No. It's okay. Wish me luck.
3: Oh. Where was he, Johnny?
2: He was hiding at the top of the stairs, the old buzzard.
3: Well, looks like we're going to spend the evening in the bedroom.
2: Yeah. You were so wild-eyed to fix Mr. Gillette up with a wife. Now...
3: Now what?
2: No, nothing.
3: Well, that's what I thought. Oh, excuse me, Johnny. Oh, I'm so tired from all this excitement.
2: Yeah, don't blame you. Hey, where are you going?
1: Well, I thought I'd lie down for a while.
2: No, Terry, stop it. I...
1: But I'm tired, Johnny. Just take my shoes off.
2: Oh,
1: stretch out.
2: I'm going to get out of here. Rifle or no rifle, I'm going to switch bedrooms with Bertha. Miss Ross. Bertha, you awake?
4: Mm-hmm. Oh, Mr. Gillette.
2: Shh. Don't make any noise.
4: Well, I've heard a lot of stories about the bloody Gillettes, but I never...
2: Shh, please, listen. I want you to go in the other room.
0: I heard you. With another woman.
2: No, you got this wrong now.
0: I reckon not. Ain't no question now you're a Gillette. Come on, get... You too, young woman. Throw that blanket around you.
3: You don't have to wave that gun in my face.
0: Come on, get down the hall. You're going in this here main bedroom. All of you.
3: Johnny, what happened?
2: Yeah. Tagged again.
0: Now stay in there, all three of you. I'm going to spend the night right outside this here door with my gun.
2: Well, it suits me. Two's company and three's propriety.
0: And if and that little Possum Jones don't get back here pretty quick, I'm going to shoot you anyway.
3: Oh, that Possum Jones is liable to shoot you, Grandpappy. He's the real Johnny Gillette.
2: No, Terry.
3: Oh, well, it doesn't matter now, Johnny. He's gone. He'll bring back the sheriff.
0: That little war-teen Gillette? I sure admire you joking, ma'am.
3: I'm not joking. It's true.
0: Forget it, ma'am. It ain't gonna work. Come the first crack at dawn, I'm gonna get you, Mr. Gillette. That's the promise of old Chuck Corbett.

0: Donnie, listen. The old roof is sleeping sound.
1: Yeah, that's a sleeping sound, all right. Now, if we can just creep past him without waking him up, maybe we can get downstairs.
0: Be careful.
1: Come on. It's getting light enough for us to find him.
0: Who started that pooch off?
1: Come on, make it snappy, Terry. Oh, Chuck, stirring. Duck!
2: Cut your cord, I think, Gret. You make one step more, it'll be plumb into prediction. Get away from those stairs.
3: Oh, what was that shooting?
4: Just G. Old Feudy shop opening up for the day, Miss Ross.
5: There wasn't any reason to fire at us, Mr. Corbett.
4: No.
5: We were just stretching our legs.
6: Never seen any better fitted for it than yourn, Miss Gillette. Young widow women like you won't have no trouble getting yourself a new man. Hear that? Old Daniel said it's time for a corpsing. Come on, Gillette. I sure hate to do this, but ain't no use waiting when you got a chore to do.
5: Oh, please, Mr. Carver. It isn't sunrise yet.
6: And no sense quibbling over a few measly minutes. Where you prefer to get it, Gillette?
4: Oh, look, you're really going too far asking me to call my own shot.
6: All right. Here it comes, Gillette.
5: No, wait. Somebody's coming.

0: Johnny!
1: Oh, Jonesy, good old Jonesy.
2: Hello. Oh, I hope I didn't disturb anybody.
3: You touched me bow-legged if it ain't that little possum back again.
4: Jonesy, where's the sheriff?
2: I didn't bring him.
1: Huh?
4: You didn't bring...
2: I didn't get to town. It was so dark and there were so many awful noises and I got scared and I got lost.
3: Oh, so that's what you two were planning, eh?
4: Oh, we sent the raven to find land and he lands back here.
2: Well, the light in the Gallette house was the only one I could see anywhere. It was so dark and something kept saying, woo, woo. Right in my ear.
5: Yes, well, that Gillette gun is about to make a different sound in my ear.
3: Well, that settles it. This posse ain't no Gillette.
4: Jonesy, tell him the truth.
2: Well, I...
3: Well, nobody can tell me any Gillette will lose his way in the swamp. Why, the whole seed and breed of them was spawned here.
5: Now, just a minute, Corba. You've known all the Gillettes. Now, do I look like a Gillette?
3: I can't say as you do. But you sounded like one the way you was bragging in the boat.
5: Oh, well, I was just doing that to give this Ross girl here something to write about.
6: Looks as if you're stuck with your story.
3: Mm-hmm. Yeah, quit your caterwauling, all of you. I ain't going to wait no longer. Be late getting back to my cabin for my breakfast, way it is.
6: Too bad about you and your breakfast.
3: Well, I've et my grits half an hour after sunup for 70 years. And ain't going to let no galette stop me now.
5: Oh, well, say... Why don't you start pulling us back in your flat-bottom yacht, and then you can just drop us overboard, you know, when you're ready.
4: Yes, that'd save time.
5: Yeah, no grave digging required.
6: No fuss, no bother.
3: Catch me upside down. It's a smart idea. I'll do it. Go on. Get moving down to the boat. All of you. Come on.
2: Oh, dear. I think it's a terrible idea, Miss Ross. If Corbett doesn't murder us with his bullets, he'll drown us in that awful swamp.
6: Tough either way, little man. Especially for the one of you that isn't Gillette.

0: Daniel. You're no more impatient than I be. Get in the boat, all of you.
1: Terry.
2: Whatever made you suggest this taking first for a ride, Johnny?
1: Look, when we get in the boat, you start a hair pulling match with Berta.
2: Oh.
0: Step along there, you. Don't do so much talking. And you, Possum?
3: Me?
0: Yep, you take the pole.
3: Yes, sir.
4: Hey, Corber.
0: Yeah?
4: How about letting me take a hand with a pole, you know?
0: No, you don't.
4: No?
0: You sit right there in the back pew where I can keep my galette pointed at you. And don't rock the boat. We're already in water over 10 feet deep, and I can't swim.
4: Oh, you... well, that's too bad. Terry.
5: Roger. Move over, you.
6: Huh? Who are you talking to?
5: You, Berta Ross. Stop crowding me.
6: Why, you snippet. Don't shove me.
5: I'll show you.
0: Hey, what's going on here?
4: Sick of Terry. Give her the old galette one, too.
0: Hey, quit that, you record.
4: And a good Terry.
6: Move my hair, will you?
5: I'll teach you.
3: Don't quit it. It's over.
4: Hey, Terry. Where are you?
7: Here, Johnny.
4: Just swim back to the landing.
7: All right.
4: I'll get Corbin.
0: I can't swim, Colonel.
4: All right, then. Let go of your rifle.
0: I dropped her. Quit shoving my head up.
4: Yeah, I think I'll dunk you once more, just for luck. Go on.
0: Help, I can't swim.
5: Take it easy, Jonesy. I've got you.
4: Terry, you okay?
7: Yep, touching bottom.
4: Well, so is Corba. Wait till I dredge him up. Come on.
5: Where's Berta?
7: Here I am.
5: Oh, I'll see how there's any water left for you to swim in after what I swallowed.
7: Oh, are you all right?
5: I guess so. Oh, why don't you let a fella in on your little schemes?
7: Oh, sorry. I had to work fast.
3: I don't know how I can thank you for saving my life, Miss Travis.
5: Oh, but I didn't save your life, Jonesy.
3: Oh, yes, you did.
5: Oh, no, I didn't. You saved Carver, didn't he, Johnny?
3: What?
4: Yes, right you are, Terry. That's just what he did. Here, Jonesy, grab hold of Carver.
3: Huh?
4: Quick, before he comes to.
0: Gotta kill me, Gully. I got it.
4: Oh, no, no. Not now you can't, Corbin.
0: What's that? What's that?
4: Why, you can't kill a man who's just saved your life, can you? Go on, Jonesy. Tell him how you saved him from drowning.
0: That little possum?
5: That little possum is the last of the bloody galettes, whether you believe it or not.
0: Is that the unvarnished truth?
3: I'm afraid it is. Yes, I'm the real Jean Galette.
0: And you drug me up from the bottom of this here swamp?
4: Well, he still had a hold of your collar when he came to, didn't he?
0: Curse me crook-necked. I reckon there's nothing else to do. Put it there, Glett.
3: Well,
5: Johnny, I think we're entitled to a little congratulations ourselves.
4: Mm-hmm.
5: Put it there, partner.
4: As one life saver to another, I certainly will.
8: All right, you two, break it up. Break it up. I got to get to a phone with a story.
3: Oh, Miss Ross, will I still get the $2,500?
8: You certainly will, or your name isn't Jean Galett.
5: Well, let's not go through that again.
4: No.
5: Here's Berta's article, Johnny.
4: Yeah, How I Helped to End the Corber Galette Feud by Berta Ross.
5: Listen to this. I found Johnny Galette, the last of the bloody Galettes, to be a baby-faced feudist whose innocent appearance seems merely to mask an iron nerve. By sheer stark courage, he managed to outwit and outfight wily old Chuck Corber, a deadly killer who has laid to rest more than his allotment of Gillette.
4: Well, don't you love that? No mention of Results Incorporated.
5: No, you wouldn't know that we had ever even been near the Black Swamp to hear her story.
4: After my flawless performance as a backwards boy.
5: You know, I noticed you weren't a bit backward about wandering into Berta's room after she'd gone to bed that night.
4: No. Just let's leave sleeping ducks lie.
5: Yeah, I never will be sure what would have happened if old Corba hadn't been around.
4: Now, that sugar is another bedtime story. Just remind me to tell it to you sometime, huh?
9: Tune in again next week at the same time for another half hour of thrill, suspense, and laughs with Results Incorporated, starring Lloyd Nolan and Claire Trevor. You'll enjoy listening to this new comedy mystery program, so make a date, won't you, this same time next week. Lloyd Nolan appears through the courtesy of 20th Century Fox Studios. Tonight's script was written by Leonard St. Clair and Stuart Sterling, based on characters created by Lawrence Edmund Taylor. Music was by Russ Crump. This program originated in the Donnelly Studios in Hollywood. Bob O'Connor speaking. This is Mutual.

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0: W. Fitch Company presents Dick Powell as Private Detective Richard Rhodes. In Rhodes Gallery.
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1: Thank you, Jim. And now I'd like to tell my story.
2: Okay, here's Dick Powell as Private Detective Richard Rogue in another personally conducted tour through Rogue's Gallery.

0: I was really as busy as a cat in a kennel when this little old lady walked in. I was on a retainer from a theater chain to find who was tapping their tills. About as exciting as going to the races broke, and I needed more business like a canary needs an arranger. But I've got a weak spot for little old ladies, especially when they look like this one. Apple-cheeked, a little on the pudgy side, with curly snow-white hair showing beneath a black bonnet. Ah, she was a picture. She took me back a lot of years, and I like being back there. Barefoot boy with cheeks of tan. Oh, good Lord, could that have been me? Well, anyway, there she stood, just inside the door with a little scared smile on her lips.
1: Are you Mr. Rogue?
0: That's right.
1: Well, could I see you for a moment?
0: Why, of course. Come in, have a chair. Oh, here, take this one. It's the most comfortable one in the office. It has a back.
1: Oh, thank you. I know you're a busy man, Mr. Rogue, but... Well, I've been so worried and...
0: Look, Mrs.
1: Echo.
0: Mrs. Echo. You've got troubles? Well, you don't look like the type.
1: It's my granddaughter, Mr. Rogue.
0: Oh.
1: Oh, she's really a lovely girl. You'd just be crazy about her if you knew her. Everybody is. I don't know what's the matter with her. She's worried, distracted, and... Well, she's just not herself anymore.
0: Sounds to me like she's in love.
1: Oh, no, Mr. Rogue. It isn't love. Detta's in some kind of trouble. I know she is. You see... Her letters were so distressing that I came up to see her.
0: Oh, you don't live here in town?
1: Oh, my goodness, no. I live in Fairfax. Yes, that's where Detta went to school. She came up here to take a job singing. Oh, she was so happy at first.
0: What happened when you came up here to see her?
1: Well, she got me a room in the Bellevue Hotel. She has a roommate in the apartment with her. I knew she was in trouble the minute I talked with her. She acted frightened and... Well, I just can't sleep for worrying about her, Mr. Rogue.
0: Now, please don't cry. If I can help you, I will.
1: Well, if it's a matter of money, I...
0: Well, it isn't. You know something? When I was a kid, I spent all my Thanksgivings and Christmases at my grandma's house.
1: Oh.
0: She was the greatest person in the world to me, and, you know, she looked just like you. And talked just like you, and worried just like you.
1: You think I'm just a nervous old lady. You think I'm just making all this up in my own mind. But I know Detta so well. She's so helpless and unworldly.
0: Of course, Gram.
1: Yes.
0: You just leave everything to me and don't worry. Now, what's your granddaughter's name and where can I find her?
1: Her name's Detta Echo. And she lives at the Clybourne Apartments. Apartment 403. Here's a key to it. She doesn't know I have it, but I stole it for you.
0: Okay, Graham. Now, you just give me all the details, and I'll try my best to find out what it is that's bothering that little girl of yours. Well, that's me, the boy volunteer. Never so busy that I can't neglect a steady client to take on a case that wouldn't mean a dime to me. You'd think I hated the sight of money, which is less than the truth. Well, I just sat there for a while, thinking about my grandmother in those dear, dead childhood days. Me, the guy who wouldn't bet 8 to 5 that tomorrow's Friday. Well, it suddenly dawned on me that I had work to do, so I pulled the emergency cord on the dream train and made a few calls on theaters. And then about 7 o'clock, I remembered my new client, and I... dropped in at the Clyburn Apartments. They were nice. A self-operated elevator whizzed me up to the 4th floor, and I knocked at the door of 403. Nobody answered, so I unlocked the door and walked in. And there, across the room from me, was a young girl. She was lying on the floor, and there was a little pool of blood around her head. I just stood there for a split second while that still, small voice within me talked sense.
2: You'd better get out of here, Rogie. That dame's dead.
0: Oh, brother. Right in the back of the head. The poor kid.
2: Yeah, the poor kid. What's it to you? This is going to be tough on that little old lady. But that's none of your business. Come on, Rogie. Take distance.
0: Hey!
2: That
0: Good Lord, what a spot I was in.
2: Yeah. Better get back in that apartment and get the door closed before somebody sees you out here.
0: Okay, okay. Don't tell me what to do. Oh, this is too bad. Sweet-looking kid. Nice face. Cute figure. Dancer's legs.
2: She was writing something when she got it. There, on the desk.
0: Yeah. To the chief of the police, I have some information. That's as far as she got.
2: Sure. She knew too much. That's why she got bumped. What makes you so inquisitive? You tired of living?
0: Snapshot. Hmm. Brother.
2: Like the looks of that little blonde in the bathing suit, Rogie? Miss Universe of 1940 anything. Somebody's coming in, Rogie. Better get behind the door where the killer hid when you stuck your skinny neck in here. You better be ready for anything.
0: Quiet, quiet. You want the cops to come up here?
3: Help me.
0: Wait a minute now.
3: No, Francie. Is she dead?
0: Yes, I'm afraid she is. You know who killed her?
3: You did, of course.
0: I did. What would I kill her for? I don't even know her.
3: Stop pointing that gun at me. If you're going to shoot me, go ahead. I don't care. I'd rather be dead. I would.
0: Have you any idea who might have killed Miss Echo?
3: I'm Miss Echo. That was Francie McCall. She was my singing partner. You killed her thinking it was me.
0: Look, would you mind straightening me out a little bit? If you are dead to Echo...
3: I am dead to Echo. Look, here's my driver's license, my initial on my person. There on the mantel is a picture of me. You killed the wrong girl. I'm the one who was supposed to have been killed. You better go back to Mooney and tell him you made a mistake.
0: Look, baby, I'm Richard Rogue, the private dick. I'm not a killer. Now, why is this Mooney guy trying to have you bumped? If he's responsible for killing your friend, we have to get him for it, don't we?
3: Go away from me. Go away. Go away. Don't you touch me.
0: A dead dame and a hysterical dame in my hands. I liked the dead one best at the time. I couldn't shut this other one up. She was a little blonde from the bathing suit snapshots. She looked like one of those composite pictures Hollywood press agents get out, combining the best features of all the stars in one deluxe edition. It was a pleasure to take tender care of her. I put cold claws on her head. I rubbed her hands. I talked to her. Finally, I convinced her I was a friend. And then she cuddled up to me, like a little kid. I called Urban at headquarters and reported the murder. Detta kept right on bawling. I couldn't stop her. Oh, look, baby. Are you going to tell me what this is all about, or do you want to wait and tell the cops? They'll be here any minute now, and there's no use going...
3: I won't tell anyone. I can't. If I do, I'll be killed just like Francie. Don't ever go away and leave me, will you?
0: Well, of course not. You think I'm crazy? You just take it easy now and tell me what this is all about, will you?
3: Take it easy? With my best friend lying there dead? Oh, it's all my fault.
0: Oh, look, doll, nothing's your fault. Stop beating yourself to death. What are you mixed up anyway? Come on, tell me. Let me help you.
3: I will. If you get me a drink of water.
0: All right. Yeah. Now you try to get a hold of yourself, little one. You're going to need all the brains you have when the cops get here. Hey! Why, that dirty little double-crossing... Oh, brother, that's all I need for her to run out on me. I tried to beat that elevator down and almost broke my pretty little stuck-up neck doing it. I missed a stair between the third and second floors and flew blind for a while before I caught my balance again. I hit the front door like I had the Notre Dame team behind me and ran across the sidewalk just in time to see Detta pulling away in a cab. She had too much of a start on me for footwork, so I ran for another cab. Follow that cab.
4: What'd you see?
0: Follow that cab. There's 20 bucks in it for you if you catch it.
4: Okay, for 20 bucks, I'll drive you over that cab. Watch this, mister.
0: Look out, look out!
5: Hey, add an X it in, didn't you?
0: No, no, no. Just trying to cure my hiccups. Get out of the way.
6: Just a minute, Roe. Where are you going?
0: Oh, hello, Urban.
5: I wasn't going anyplace.
7: He was in the cab. He was going someplace, all right.
8: Oh, take that driver down and lock him up, Olson. Maybe we can teach him not to pull out in front of police cars.
0: Look, Lieutenant Urban, I've got to make a call.
8: I understand there's a dead girl on the fourth floor of this apartment building.
0: Yeah, and you know how you know? I told you, remember?
8: Then you try to run out. You're smarter than that, Rogue. Come on, boys. Push the button there, will you? For... Now, who is this dame that got the business, Rogue?
9: I don't know.
8: You don't know? You just happened to drop in because you heard she was dead, eh?
9: No, I...
8: Well, I was working on a case and I... Okay. You go first, Rogie. This is it. Try the door, Stacy.
0: It's open.
8: Oh, you know everything, don't you?
0: I try to keep in touch.
8: Shot from a distance of over 2 feet, right at the base of the brain. Never knew what hit her.
0: That's right. Who did it, Rogie?
8: And why?
0: I don't know.
8: What's her name?
0: Francie something or other. I don't know her last name.
8: Where'd you meet her?
0: I never met her. Alive. First time I saw her, she was lying right there, dead.
8: You're going to be difficult, eh? You bullhead. Stick around.
0: You mean I'm pinched?
8: Did I say so?
0: Now, look. You're not talking to some correspondence school pickpocket, you know, Lieutenant. Either pinch me or let me go, and make up your mind which right now.
8: Shut up.
0: I didn't like the way Urban talked to me. I thought of that elevator. It was practically an escape hatch. I edged over toward the door, and while the boys in blue were chortling over the corpse, I made my break. I could hear the cops running down the stairs as I ran out through the door and jumped into a cab and got out of there. Step on it, driver. There's a double saw buck in it for you if you get me out of here without picking up a tail.
10: Okay, mister. Hang on.
0: Oh, what's the matter? Can't you get this corn seller out of load?
10: I'm doing the best I can. The rest of the people won't get off the street.
0: No, we're being tailed. There's a cab following us. Lose him. Take a quick turn at the next corner.
10: Well, what goes?
0: He's still with us. Come on, step on it. Good driver. He pulled every trick in the book to lose that shadow, but none of them worked. I was being followed. I didn't know who was following me, but I did know it wasn't the police, and that it wasn't a friend.
11: We'll return to our story in just a moment. But first, I'd like to tell you about the thousands of smart women throughout the United States and Canada, including glamorous Bess Meyerson, Miss America of 1945, who are now using Fitch's Saponified Shampoo to keep their hair lustrous, soft, and silky. These smart women have discovered that Fitch's Saponified Shampoo gives a rich, abundant lather, even in hard water. And what is more important, they've discovered that this rich, billowy lather carries away all impurities from their hair and scalp, leaving the scalp clean and refreshed, the hair sparkling and lovely. After the fragrant lather has done its work of cleansing the hair and scalp, the patented rinsing agent goes into action. 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

0: return to our story. Richard Rogue is in a cab, having just eluded the police who want to question him about the murder of a young girl. He looks out of the back window of his cab and sees that he's being followed. He urges his driver to greater speed, but still the shadowing cab follows him. Rogue is worried.
1: Maybe I'm just the sensitive type, but every time I thought of that little girl lying up there in that apartment, dead, and looked back at the cab that was following me, I got a little more lonesome for a large crowd. I told my driver to speed up and pull around a corner fast. He did. I jumped out and he kept going. The other cab kept right after him. I hopped in another cab and joined the parade. Now I was doing the tailing. I got a good look at my ex-shadow when he got out at the Club Moderne and went in. That's all I wanted right at that point, so I told my driver to take me to the Bellevue Hotel. I wanted to talk with Grandma Eckel on a matter of life and death.
2: Oh, hello, Mr. Rogue.
1: Good evening, Mrs. Eckel. I have to talk
2: with
1: you.
2: Well, come in, won't you? You know, I've been trying to reach you at your office.
1: I'm very anxious to get in touch with your granddaughter, Mrs. Eckel.
2: Oh, yes. I was a silly old woman this morning, Mr. Rogue. I've been trying to reach you to tell you to forget my visit.
1: Oh, I see. Have you talked with your granddaughter?
2: Yes, yes, I have. By phone.
1: Oh? She hasn't been up here?
2: No, no, she hasn't. She's been very busy. And, will $50 be enough for you? I mean, for my wasting your time?
1: Just a minute. Look, Graham, you've been smoking too much.
2: I beg your pardon.
1: Oh, look at this ashtray. It's full of cigarette butts, fresh ones, covered with lipstick.
2: Oh, yes.
1: You aren't wearing any lipstick, Graham. Where'd they come from?
2: Well, I guess they must have been there when I took the room.
1: Oh, now, no, no, Graham. Now, here, sit down there. You know you're not a very good liar. Your granddaughter has been up here, and she hasn't been gone long. She told you to get me off the case. Didn't she?
2: No. No, you're wrong. I want you to drop the case because I found that there was nothing the matter with my little girl, that I had imagined the whole thing.
1: Yeah? Did you imagine a murder?
2: Murder?
1: Mrs. Eckel, please take my word for it. I have to find your granddaughter. Now, what did she tell you?
2: Well, she told me that if I didn't get you off the case, she'd be killed. That's just what she told me.
1: Who does she know by the name of Mooney? Ever hear her mention that name?
2: Yes, yes, let me see.
1: Think, Graham, think. Who is Mooney?
2: Mooney, he's the man that Detter has been keeping company with.
1: Well, what do you know about him? Where can I find him? What does he do for a living?
2: He's a gambler. He has the gambling rooms above the club where Detter's been singing.
1: Where's Detter now?
2: She went to meet him.
1: She went someplace to meet Mooney?
2: Yes. She called him from here. She was going to meet him at the club.
1: The Club Moderne? Is that the name of the club?
2: Yes, that's it. The Club Moderne. Oh, please take care of her, Mr. Rogue. You know, she's all I have in the world.
1: I was a mightily worried little man as I grabbed a cab and took off to the Club Moderne. This kid, this Detta Eckel. Oh, she should have never left Fairfax, poor little dumb dame. I just hoped I could get to her before Mooney got another chance at her, that's all. I walked into the Club Moderne and stood for a moment in the foyer, looking around for Detta and Mooney.
3: That's a gun in your kidney, Rogue. Just keep moving.
1: Oh, you couldn't get away with knocking me off here. Are you kidding?
3: Well, I'm willing to gamble if you are. Now move. Up those steps over there at the right. Go on.
1: Okay, okay, tough stuff. You're calling this dance.
3: Get to the head of those stairs. Turn right. To the red door over there. You see it?
1: Yeah, yeah, I see it. You have to poke the heart of that gun, Junior. I'm very ticklish.
3: Dying laughing. Keep moving. Rogue here just walked in, Mooney.
4: Oh, come in, Rogue.
1: Sure. Were you expecting me?
4: More or less. Thanks, Maxie.
1: Ah, nice little place you have here. You like it better than tailing me around in a cab, Mooney?
4: Mm-hmm. Yeah, you know Miss Eckel, I believe.
1: Yes, we've met. Hello, Detta. You left in such a hurry last time I saw you, honey, that I didn't have a chance to say goodbye.
5: What are you doing here? How did you find me?
1: That's a secret. I came in to tell you not to worry about Mooney.
4: You're quite a talker, aren't you, Rube?
1: Well, sure, yes. Let's talk about murder, Mooney.
4: No, let's talk about money, Rogue. You're a guy that burns up a lot of it, I understand. Would $5,000 affect your memory?
1: What am I supposed to forget?
4: A little incident at the Clybourne Apartments, remember?
1: Vaguely. You killed a girl up there, didn't you?
4: Me? No. But that's beside the point. You want to play ball?
1: I didn't say no. Where's the dough? Looks very pretty. Count it out, Mooney.
4: Sure. While I'm counting, you make up your mind. Do you want $5,000 alive or floral wreaths dead?
1: My hero blood was reaching the boiling point, and I could feel a foolish move coming on. I nerved myself up to my desperate Desmond personality, and then while Mooney had both hands busy counting money, I made a dive for him, right across the desk. Bullseye. He went over backward in his chair with me on top of him, and we went from there.
5: Oh, you sneaking rattled!
1: Oh, you want to fight that way, huh? Well, okay, mister. Ooh. Yeah, here's a kiss for you, hard guy.
5: I'll kill you for this, Rogue.
1: Oh, yeah? Oh. Okay, Dinner, here. Hold this gun on him while I call the cops, will you?
2: Sure.
1: I was feeling pretty proud of myself when I put in that call for the cops. Richard Rogue, the demon detective, good sleuthing, done cheap. As a matter of fact, I think I was whistling when I heard Dennis' footsteps behind me. I was just half turned around when I got it. Oh, the Washington Monument fell on me and I took a dive in the midnight.

0: opened my eyes, Mooney was still out. I put my fingers up to the side of my head that felt like it wasn't there, and they came away sticky. I got up and looked around. The $5,000 was gone, and so was Detta. I threw some water on Mooney and brought him up to date, and then the two of us had a little talk, which was full of surprises for me. And then I ran out of there. The cab starter in front of the club had called a cab for Detta. He'd heard her say, "Metropolitan Airport and step on it." I got a cab and said, "Metropolitan Airport and step on it." When I got to the airport, I could hear the loudspeakers announcing a flight leaving for San Francisco. I ran through the building and out onto the field, and there she was, just starting for the plane. Hello, Detta. You leaving again?
1: Okay.
0: Take it easy, baby. I've got my heater pointing at you, and I'd hate to have to shoot any holes in that lovely dress.
1: How did you know I was out here?
0: You know, you're not very smart, baby. The cab started at the club, heard you tell the taxi driver where you wanted to go. You should never have taken up murder as a hobby.
1: Murder?
0: Yeah, please don't be coy. Just explain something to me. Where did you get a ticket for the plane so fast?
1: From a Marine. I told him I had to get back home.
0: Well, thanks. I'm glad to know that Mooney and I aren't the only guys in the world that are suckers for blondes with your appeal.
1: I'm not going back. They'll kill me. They'll execute me. I didn't mean to kill anyone. You have to listen to me.
0: It's a little late for that. You'd better be thankful they can only fry you once, lovely. Come on. You've got a date with the DA. He wants to see you about a couple of murders.

0: I turned the luscious Detta over to Irvine, thereby winning his undying affection for about 20 minutes. Cops are very unconstant personalities. And then I muscled my poor, tired body back to my office. Oh, I was so tired I couldn't have raised my eyebrows with the block and tackle. I opened the door and wished I'd gone straight home. Grandma Eckel was sitting there, straight as a Roxy Usher.
1: Well, Mr. Rogue, have you seen Detta?
0: Yes, I...
1: She's in jail?
0: Now, don't take it too hard, Graham.
1: I was at her apartment. The police were just removing the body of Francie McCall.
0: Well, you know that Detta was in...
1: Are you trying to tell me that Detta killed that girl?
0: Yes, she did, you know.
1: Why? Why did she do it?
0: Well, a couple of months ago, Detta ran over a little girl and killed her in a hit-and-run accident. She told Francie about it, and that's what she's been worried about.
1: Oh.
0: Francie was going to tell the police today. That's why Detta shot her. Oh, believe me, I'm sorry to have to tell you this.
1: I believe I owe you some money, Mr. Rogue.
0: Oh, no, no, please.
1: I insist. I retained you to do a job, and you did it. I'll mail you a check in the morning.
0: No, please, no. I'll tell you, if you really want to do something for me, how about inviting me to your house for Thanksgiving dinner? You know, Graham, they don't make money big enough to buy things like that.
1: Will you come?
0: Just ask me.
1: All right, son. And we'll never mention this again, will we?
0: Never.
1: Now, if you'll excuse me, I think I'm going to cry a little.

0: Well, that's the end of the story, except that they didn't burn Detta. The jury was looking at her when they should have been listening to the evidence. Mooney and I got to be pretty good friends. I learned that he'd been waiting downstairs for Detta while she was busy killing Francie. She told him what happened, and he was trying to catch me to butt my lip with hush money. He was in love with the gal. The Marine that got talked out of his plane ticket was suffering from a touch of the same malady. Well, who wasn't? If there's anything in the theory of reincarnation, I want to come back as a blonde with Detta's equipment. And I can get away with murder. Unless there's a guy around as smart as Richard Rogue, and that doesn't seem possible. Now, does it? This is Dick Powell again. We all hope you like our show tonight. Ray Buffum wrote it. The music was composed and conducted by Leith Stevens, and production and direction was by D. Engelbach. Next week, we're going to do a real thriller entitled Murder in Drawing Room A. Lots of excitement. Don't miss it. Good night, all, and now, here's Jim Doyle.
1: Don't forget to tune in again next Thursday, same time, same station, when you will again hear Dick Powell as Richard Rogue in Rogue's Gallery. 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

0: truth is stranger than fiction. This is the truth. This is Ripley's. Believe it or not. Coco Remu, a Parisian aristocrat who suffered from insomnia, curled up every night for 6 years in a carriage parked in his garden. Believe it or not. In a moment, I'll tell you about the strange way a governor's blindness was cured. In the year 300, St. Sabinus had his hands cut off by order of a Roman governor. This was his punishment for refusing to venerate a pagan god. Years later, the same governor fell victim to a serious eye disease. In a few short weeks, he would have been totally blind. Sabinus heard of his plight and returned kindness for the governor's cruelty. Going to the ruler, he placed the stubs of his arms against the governor's eyes, curing him instantly, believe it or not.
1: Five, six in service, starting mileage 6,587, 6,587. Officers Perkins and Good.
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3: 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This is it. This is real. This is Night Watch.
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6: We're patrolling on a 211. That's a holdup. Ambulance has been dispatched. That indicates that someone has been shot or injured. In a matter of seconds, we'll be on the scene. No way of telling what we're going into. The uniform car will be coming in from the north. We're swinging in from the south. Traffic is light tonight. Gives us an opportunity to check the incoming cars. Just an outside chance, but there's always the possibility to observe a fast-moving car which might be connected with a holdup. One more block to go. It's the liquor store on the corner. We're wheeling into the curb.
7: Heading into the store. Motor officer just rolled up. Bill Hurd. Man lying on the counter. Blood flowing from a head wound. Broken bottles. Smell of beer and whiskey.
8: Hey, you right?
7: I don't know if you got that. Victim has been hit over the head with a hammer.
8: But I wouldn't let him go. See, I had to fight him. He finally ran out. He went up Culver Boulevard running. Yeah, man about 40, 44, 45, sort of grayish brown hair, and sort of blue clothes, blue suit on, light blue, and very extremely nervous. He ran up the street.
9: Blue suit?
8: Yeah,
9: glasses or a hat or anything?
8: No, nothing.
9: Which one? By himself, what kind of a gun?
8: No gun. He hit me. I turned my back and he hit me over there with a hammer. He was going to hit me again and I started fighting him and wrestled him.
10: That's not your hammer.
9: How tall is he?
8: He's about 5'10".
9: 5'10"? Gray brown hair. 5'10", how well does he weigh?
8: He weighed about 160 or 70.
9: Okay, which way did he go, north?
8: He went right up this way.
11: Now about 45 years of age.
5: Car?
11: On foot. On foot. Perkins is putting it out on the air right now.
7: Border officer is taking off to cover the area. Suspect is possibly on foot. District uniform car coming in.
12: Directions they go?
13: He went east on Culver running by himself, one man, white male American, 45 years, gray brown hair, light blue suit, 5'10", 160 pounds. We have the hammer in here. It's not a armed robbery. It's 211 slugging.
7: Over to our car to radio information.
13: 5-6 to all units. The description on this 211 slugging. Male white American, 45 years of age, wearing a light blue suit. Gray brown hair.
7: While the sergeant's sending that description out over the air to our other units in the field, let's get back into the liquor store here and check out the man who has been injured. The cameraman of the district uniform car talking to the victim.
14: Anything around here?
15: He touched the register and wiped everything he touched. Except the hammer. I wouldn't let it go. And he says, I want your money. I said, I haven't got any. He says, I want it. So to pacify him, I said, well, let's get it on the register. And I kept holding on to the hammer, and so did he. So we came over this far. And he says, open the register. I said, oh, no, I'm not letting go of this. So I said, press the blue button. So he pressed the blue button, and the register opened. He grabbed whatever was in there. And so with his other hand, he started wiping it out with a handkerchief. And I was getting kind of weak from the blow, so I started shouting at him, get out of here, get out of here. So finally he got scared and he ran out. I ran out, sort of dizzy-like, and I said, I better go call a car. So I did, and that was it.
13: And you'll know him again when you see him.
15: Oh, yes, I saw him before. He's been around here, I'm sure.
16: He's been around here, sir?
15: Yes, he's been around here. Because, you see, I recognized, I said hello, and he says, I said, can I help you? He says, oh.
13: How much money did you get?
15: He must have taken about 10, 15, 20, 30. It took about $30.
16: $30 on your person?
15: No, he couldn't even touch me. I was holding on to the hammer. It's the minute since he hit me.
16: Oh, you're holding on to the hatchet.
15: See, what happened was he asked me to get the beer, and I, like a fool, turned my back and started reaching for the thing. I just knew it was coming, and pow, he hit me with everything. I fell to the floor, and I was surprised I woke up. So I turn around. And there he is. He leaps down on top of me and starts swinging. I grabbed his arm, then I grabbed the hammer. We started going around. We smashed the beer. I kicked him. So we both wrestled over here. And he opened this, asked me how to open this, and that was it. Then I scared him by saying, you better get out of here before someone comes in. And he left. But I still held on to the hammer.
7: I think his prints will be on there, Sergeant.
17: I don't think so, Don. It's a pretty rough hammer. It's a ball peen hammer. He got hit over the head. The blunt end of it. Take it out and try it anyway for prints.
7: Well, that sounds like the ambulance right now. Let's hope there are prints on that. It sounds like them rolling in now. Here they are. Here comes the ambulance rolling in. Two attendants coming into the store with a first aid kit.
15: Lucky he didn't kill me. He had
7: examining the wound.
15: Chance to hit me as hard as he wanted to. Is it all right?
7: Oh,
15: is it? Oh, it's swell.
7: Lieutenant Machado is over here now to take charge. Sergeant Perkins is bringing him up to date.
15: I said this. Lieutenant Olson been notified that they've not
17: as yet. The fellow that got hit here said that this man wiped all of his fingerprints off of everything he touched in here except for the hammer.
15: Yes. Mm-hmm.
17: The hammer's on down at the station.
15: Right.
17: And we can preserve that down there for Lieutenant Olson.
15: Right. Well, we'll get a teletype out.
17: Right.
15: See if we can.
17: He got about, what was it?
7: Said $30.
17: $30 in cash.
15: $30 in cash. Yeah. Has Lieutenant Conlon notified you?
13: Not yet.
15: I'll notify Lieutenant Conlon.
17: Okay. Fine.
15: Right.
17: Righto. We'll handle it from here and let the car make the rest of the report.
7: Get back to the car. We have the weapon with us. The hammer used by the suspect to slug his victim. It's tied to a string so as not to smudge any of the prints. So, let's get back to police headquarters and the Fingerprint Bureau. says getting out an APB, an all-points bulletin on the suspect. Meanwhile, we're heading for the fingerprint bureau. See if there's anything turned up on the weapon yet. Lieutenant Olson and Officer Cameron are kneeling down on the floor, dusting the hammer. Let's see if they've done any good.
5: Hi, Lieutenant.
14: Hello, Don. How are you?
5: Well.
14: Good.
5: Any chance of any prints?
14: Well, I believe we have some partial prints here, at least.
5: Hmm. Golly, that looks like a good one up high.
14: Well, all that depends on what we can find when we left it.
5: Hmm.
14: Stuff of getting it off of wood isn't too satisfactory, but it's pretty good finish on this handle. It's practically new.
5: I noticed that that's a black powder you're putting on there. What type of powder is that, Lieutenant?
14: Well, it's specially prepared fingerprint powder made out of blank black. There's a lot of different things in it. Rosin. Anything that makes it adhere to the...
5: It takes on a sort of a grayish color now. Will you photograph... I noticed there's several smudges coming out here and there. Will you photograph that, and the result will be a fingerprint?
14: That's right. And, of course, we lift it and preserve it in that manner. We take it off of the article.
18: Well, so far we have the suspect down to a local. The victim is a holdup. It says that he's seen the victim at least three times in the last 6 months.
5: In the area?
18: In the area and in the store.
5: Hmm.
18: All connections with him have been in the store.
14: The victim, Don, has he gone home or is he back at work?
5: He's been taken to the hospital, Lieutenant.
14: The hammer certainly had prints on it. We'll have to check them against the victim. If he was wrestling for this hammer, his prints may be the ones that come out good on here. However, we'll be able to tell as soon as we get the victim's prints.
5: Yeah.
14: This string that was tied on that hammer to pick it up and to bring it in here was one of the smartest things that the investigating officer could do. Ordinarily, you see, or at least in fiction, the detective will pick an article up that they're bringing into the eye bureau, into the crime lab. He'll pick it up in a handkerchief or a piece of paper, and that definitely ruins or stands a good chance of ruining the print. But the way this was prepared, tying a string around so that it would balance, and he carried it in, not having touches at all, I'm satisfied that I have the prints of either the suspect or the victim, because they wrestle for that hammer.
5: Well, like I said, the bulk of it, I hope, is our boy.
14: That's right.
5: I hope so. Well, I want to head on down, so thanks a million, Lieutenant.
14: Okay.
5: See you later.
14: Bye.
7: Well, let's get back to Sergeant Perkins' office, see what's doing.
19: Check up the marijuana?
20: Yeah, we'll take a run over there. I know where the address is. Okay, I'll leave a report on your desk. Okay, right.
7: Hi.
20: Hi, Don. Well, we've done about all we can on that 211. Lieutenant Collin just called and gave us another assignment.
7: Yeah, what's that?
20: Well, he got a report back from a crime lab about some leaves found in a man's jacket. Seems it turned out to be marijuana.
4: 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The people and sounds you are hearing are real, and the investigations are recorded in the field as they actually occur. We'll bring you the final results of tonight's action at the conclusion of Night Watch. And now we switch you back to Car 5-6 on patrol and to police recorder Don Reed.
21: In a moment, we'll be at the location where we are to interrogate the owner of a small dry cleaning establishment. Now, this is the information we have to go on. A man entered this store last week and left a jacket to be cleaned. An unusual tight leaf was found in the pocket, which aroused the suspicion of the store proprietor. Of course, this was only a supposition on the owner's part until he notified the detective bureau and the samples were sent to the crime lab for analysis. Results? The leaves found were definitely marijuana. Well, here we are.

0: our job now. Locate the owner of the jacket in which the narcotics were found. Inside the store.
1: I'm Sergeant Perkins. Identification. You have some information.
0: Now, as to any further identification of who, what, or where, we're going to have to leave that part unsaid.
2: I found a loafer jacket in the pocket.
0: Was in the pocket. Part unsaid.
2: Phone call.

0: run-of-the-mill marijuana smoker. Now, whether or not the boy is smoking or pushing or has access to it, that's something we've got to find out. We have run into some narcotics locally, which some young people are involved in, that may tie into it.
1: Well, if I can help in a way, I will.
0: All right, Spell. Thanks, Uncle. We appreciate your cooperation. We know where he works, so we're going to go over there and have a little talk with him. Thanks very much.
2: Good night.

0: This fellow works around here somewhere, doesn't he?
1: Yeah, he works at the gas station right around the corner down here.
0: Yeah.
1: We'll swing around and back and see if this car is there. If it is, then we'll go in and talk to him.
0: Yeah.
1: This is it right over here.
0: Yeah. See, is that the license number?
1: Yeah, that's his car back there. Let's go check the car down. It's behind the building there. He can't see us.
0: Yeah.

0: Andy. Suspect's car here. In behind this building. Now the... need to shake the car down and see if we can find anything that may indicate use of marijuana. Working now in the back of the back seat.
1: Three seeds. Four seeds.
2: Marijuana seeds?
1: Yeah. Mm-hmm. Right along the crack of the door here, see them?
2: Let's see. See right here? There's one there.
1: Yeah.
2: There's one there.
0: Yeah. That means he's been blasting here in the car, doesn't it?
1: That's right.
0: Mm-hmm.
1: Look. See, there's one here and one here.
0: Mm-hmm.
1: There's two more there, right at the crack of the door.
0: Yeah.
1: All right, I'm going to take these two for evidence. We're going to leave these two in here.
0: Right.
1: So when we get the boy, we're going to show him that we found some seeds in the car.
0: Right.
1: Got it?
0: Check.
3: Okay.
4: Let's go around and have a little talk with this fellow.
3: Right.
4: You're a cat.
5: What is that?
4: It's a cat.
5: Is that what it is?
4: He knows we're coming now anyway.
5: Boy, gosh, it jumped like I was shot. Better get around the building here now.
0: Service station directly ahead. Let's move across the lot now to where the suspect is working.
4: You the fellow that owns the car out there in back?
6: Yeah.
4: We're police officers. Step inside. We want to talk to you.
0: Moving into the building. Suspect appears rather nervous. Short, heavy build. Hands covered with grease. He's wiping them off on a rag. Reaching for a cigarette.
7: Ready? Black sedan? You drive it tonight?
6: Huh?
7: You're the one that drives it?
6: Huh?
7: No, I'm not surprised at that. Those two little seeds?
6: Yeah.
7: They came out of your car tonight. There's more of them still in the car. That's marijuana. Do you want to start telling us about it, or shall we tell you what we know?
6: Well, sir, I haven't had anything to do with it.
7: You haven't?
6: I used to run around with fellas that have, but I haven't myself. Because I haven't gotten in any trouble at all.
7: I'm not saying you got any trouble. I'm telling you had narcotics. You use them. You blast.
6: Oh, sir.
7: Found these marijuana twigs in your coat pocket. These marijuana seeds in your car, there's more of them in there. I have to take you over and show them in your car. What about it?
6: Well, sir, those don't belong to me.
7: Where'd they come from?
6: Well, I don't know. There might have been somebody got in my car or something.
7: There might have been. But there wasn't. Take that car of yours and turn over to the state and put it on the narcotics violation. The state will seize it.
6: Well, sir, those seeds, I haven't the faintest idea how they've been in there. I used to do that, but it's been about 4 or 5 months since I have.
7: When's the last time you blasted?
6: About then.
7: What made you stop?

0: just have decided that it's not doing me any good at all.
1: Where do you get your stuff from? Who?
0: Well, what I used to do, just go down to Mexico again.
1: What about to Mexico?
0: Tijuana.
1: Who's we?
0: Oh, me and anybody else that could go.
1: Blast in your car?
0: We did it a couple of times.
1: On her back seat.
0: In the front seat, I
1: think. Well, we found seats in the front and back.
0: Well, I don't know how they got the back seat,
1: but... Well, you're in a spot right now. Well, when you go down to Mexico and get this stuff, what kind of stuff do you get? Get it with twigs in it? What do you pay for it?
0: $15 or so.
1: How many roaches you make out of special bag?
0: I don't know.
1: I don't believe you didn't say the last time you blasted. Those seeds are too fresh for that.
0: When somebody else has dropped them in my car,
1: but don't you think it's a little unusual for us to, if you haven't blasted in the last 3 or 4 months, that all of a sudden we get an investigation on it? We start going. We find marijuana in your car and marijuana in your jacket pocket.
0: Well, sir, I don't know why. They were investigating me. Investigate me.
1: The Cacatis. Happens to be against the law.
0: I was, sir. I'm not anymore.
1: How often did you blast?
0: Just on weekends, sir.
1: How many did you blast at a time?
0: A couple.
1: Well, the state of California will seize any car which narcotics have been transported in. All they need is one little seed. We just brought two in to show it to you. We go back and finally get about 30 or 40 out of that car the time we get through. That's a lot of cigarettes, a lot of roaches.
0: So, I'll admit it.
1: And you're going to be booked on a possession charge. Possession of narcotics. Get your coat on. Let's go on down to the station.
2: Here at police headquarters, the officers are busy making out reports, so let's go on into the detention room and talk for a moment with the young suspect that was picked up a short while ago. Glancing through the bars, his father is talking with him. Apparently they're through, they're just getting up. Let's go on in.
3: I'd like to ask you a few questions about your arrest. Would you like to discuss it?
0: Yes, I would.
3: Let's come right to the point. Why did you start smoking marijuana?
0: Well, I think it just... sometimes you feel, you know, there's not much to do. And it doesn't seem to do much for you. And I don't know, I guess it was just something to do.
3: Mm-hmm. How does smoking one of these marijuana cigarettes affect you?
0: Well, it just kind of shuts things out from you. So it just has sort of a deadening effect. It doesn't, things aren't as sharp or as clear as they usually are.
3: Did you try to use this as a means of escape from everyday problems?
0: Well, I don't think that was the reason I started. I was, I guess I got running around with the wrong friends, and it was just everybody seemed like that was doing it.
3: Okay. I want to talk with your father for a moment. Sir, in just a few moments, this young fellow will be transferred down to Juvenile Hall, where he'll be held pending court action. How do you think he got started smoking marijuana?
4: Curiosity, probably. If curiosity was what led youngsters in the teenage group to try marijuana, why doesn't that same curiosity take them to Juvenile Hall to see some of the results? I just hope maybe they'll try that rather than the marijuana.
3: Thanks very much.
5: What you have just heard is real, recorded as it actually occurred on The Night Watch. And now back to police headquarters and Chief W.N. Hildebrand.
6: The suspect in the robbery and assault case tonight is still at large. Our detective bureau is continuing the search, and every police department has been alerted to watch for a suspect answering his description. When the suspect is taken into custody, he will be charged with 211 Penal Code, the penalty of which is not less than 5 years. In the final case, where a young man was charged with violation of the State Narcotics Act, the subject was booked on Section 11-502 of the Health and Safety Code. Even more important than the arrest of this suspect was his personal realization that further contact with marijuana could lead to his possible addiction of an even more dangerous narcotic such as heroin and ruin his entire life. Night Watch is the result of many grueling hours of work and exposure to considerable danger to take you to the scene of action. But we are doing so for a purpose. You are hearing for the first time the decisions and problems your law enforcement officers must face in the field. If we succeed in bringing this message to just a few, then we are accomplishing our purpose in presenting Night Watch.
5: Thank you, Chief Hildebrand. You have just heard on-the-scene reports of your police force in action. Every voice, every sound has been real. Night Watch is brought to you through the cooperation of the Police Department of Culver City, California, and is produced by Sterling Tracy and Jim Headlock, with technical advice by Sergeant Ron Perkins, and is described in the field by police recorder Don Reed.
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10: Good evening, Mr. Listen, North American, all the ships at sea, let's go to press. This is your New York correspondent, Walter Winchell, bringing you the evening's most important news. France, New York, a host of stars whose names spell theater in capital letters have gathered to honor a dark, slim, wiry little fellow whose songs they've been singing for 30 years. Friends and associates from coast to coast, New York, Chicago, Hollywood, join in a tribute to Irving Berlin's inspiration. And Irving, just to get things started, this is a word of admiration and affection for Mrs. Winchell's little boy, Walter. For lovely melodies, for simple, honest sentiments, for words and music that have become a permanent part of the American scene, for a gentle, gracious personality, and for the privilege of having known you and offered to you, Irving Berlin.

This is Ted Husing speaking from the Columbia Playhouse in New York. A gay, enthusiastic audience on the stage crowded with friends of Irving Berlin. Eddie Cantor, Al Jolson, Sophie Tucker, Connie Boswell, Ben Burney and Lou Lair, Paul Whiteman, the Brock sisters, John Steele, Guy Lombardo, Al Goodman, Daryl Zanuck, and Luella Parsons. All come to do honor to America's most beloved composer. And joining us later from Chicago, Rudy Valley, and from Hollywood, Tommy Dorsey. And to climax it all, Daryl Zanuck presents the 20th Century Fox stars in scenes and music from Berlin's latest contribution to the screen, Alexander's Ragtime Band. To start us off, Al Goodman and Ethel Merman, turn on that heat.

0: Thank you, Al Goodman. Thank you, Ethel Merman. And by the way, that's one of the songs Ethel sings in the picture. And now, right at the head of the Berlin Parade, one of his closest friends. Actor, comedian, singer of mammy songs, who has carved his own glorious career in the theater and on the screen, and who today is one of the country's favorite radio stars, your master of ceremonies, Al Jolson.
1: Thank you, Theodore. You know, for washing off burnt court, there's nothing in the world I...
0: Ah, don't tell me.
1: You said it, light boy soap. Well, all clowning aside, ladies and gentlemen, I can't tell you how happy I am to be here tonight. After all, I'm only an actor, a comedian, and a singer of many songs. What can I say about a man who writes things like, when the midnight choo-choo leaves for Alabama, I'll be right there, I've got my fare. Somebody's coming to my house, somebody's coming to stay. You've got to applaud. What words, what music for such a little fellow? I don't know, honestly, I don't know where it all comes from. 30 years now, the whole world has danced to his tune. He's written more hit songs than any other living composer. But of all the nice things that have been said about him, the finest tribute was paid to him by another great composer, Jerry Kern, who said, Irving Berlin has no place in American music. He is American music. Ladies and gentlemen, the fellow who really leads the parade, Irving Berlin.
2: Thank you, Al, and thank you, ladies and gentlemen. But what can a songwriter say? What can a songwriter do? I wish I could make an appropriate speech, but speech making simply is out of my reach. So what can a songwriter do? What can a songwriter say? A fiddler can speak with his fiddle. A singer can speak with his voice. An actor can speak with his tongue and his cheek. But a songwriter has no choice. Whatever his rights or his wrongs, he only can speak with his song. So, Al, let me say it with music, and I'll leave the speaking to you.

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0: Irving wrote that little song for me many years ago. And as long as we're going back that far, I'm reminded of a little story. Along about 1909, the old Hammerstein Theater was headlining the world's most famous juggling act, Bedini and Offa. For comedy relief, they had a little banjo-eyed kid with them who used to imitate Bedini's juggling and usually broke a whole stack of plates doing it. But the little 2x4 wasn't satisfied with breaking plates. He wanted to break the monotony by singing. Well, in a weak moment, Bedini agreed. And well, folks, the rest is history. The song was Berlin's My Wife's Gone to the Country. The little banjo-eyed kid, guess who?
1: I thought to the country, hooray, hooray. She thought it's just I need a rest. That's why she went away. Oh, she took the children.

0: thank you. We finally got together, Hal. You know, everything I ever got out of life started with my wife gone to the country.
1: Not the five daughters, that is.
0: Oh, Albert, don't say that. Ah, those were the days when songs meant something. After the ball is over, after the break of this.
1: Yes.
0: Now what do you get?
1: This is Berlin show.
0: Let's put Flutie with the Floyd. You know, my wife going to the country was written in a period when women danced with partners, not with fans and bubbles. When the Big Apple was a fruit and trucking was just a business. In those days when you went out with a girl, she took along a chaperone and four hatpins. What does she take now? A lawyer and a ticket to Reno. And the clothes women used to wear, bustles and bloomers and 14 petticoats. Today they wear so little they have to dress to go to bed. Everything has changed, Al. Look at what happens these days with those swing bands, Benny Goodman. Young boys and girls going out. And what do you have to go into those swing bands? Pants and coats that don't match. That's the admission. And they don't dance for 5 or 10 minutes. They dance for 15, 20 minutes, a half an hour. They fall exhausted. They go out, get a blood transfusion, come back and do the same thing. But really, those days were wonderful, Al. And the most wonderful thing of all was to walk into that old Hammerstein music hall packed to the doors. And who did they come to see? A little black-faced comedian up there on the stage in the billing. Al Jolson, good for what ails you.

0: is alive.
1: The way Berlin writes his songs, anyone can sing them.
0: Oh, I don't know about that. I don't know about that. That's a little nasty on your part, Eddie.
1: Yeah?
0: Yeah, everybody. The way Berlin writes his song, anybody can sing them.
1: Well,
0: suppose we give it the supreme test, and let's see if Berlin can sing them.
2: No.
1: Irving, we'll help you, after all, with performers.
2: Well, all right.
1: Tell me, what key do you sing it in?
2: Do you have to have a key?
0: Do you have to have a key? How do you like that?
1: Do you have to have a key?
0: Listen, Irving, tell me something. What note do you start with?
2: Well, you know, that black note over there. And
0: the black note?
2: Yeah, the one with the...
0: Well, that's as good as any. Come on, Irving, don't stall. Let's go.
2: Okay. Merry

0: Miss Al.
1: Yes,
0: you were good, too.
1: You were good, too.
0: Whose lines are you doing?
1: You were good. You were good, Eddie.
0: Yes.
1: And you were good, too.
2: Just a minute. Just a minute.
1: As I live and breathe, folks, it's Sophie Tucker.
2: Sophie! Now, when you boys get through putting medals on each other, maybe you listen to somebody who was raised on Berlin songs. Do you think you're going away back? Now, if you promise not to try to figure out how old I am, I'll tell you about the time when Irving Berlin was a singing waiter down in Frankfurt. He used to write all of the songs on his cup. And one night I remember how he came over to my table so shyly, so timidly, and said, Sophie, darling, here's a new one. I just listened. I want you to sing it tonight in your way. And that song, ladies and gentlemen, was one of my biggest successes, the International Rag.
3: London dropped it, didn't it?
1: Yeah.
3: So has France and Germany.
1: Yeah.
3: All hands are dancing to a raggedy melody full of originality.
1: Sing it, though.
3: The folks who live in sunny space.
1: Yeah. Yeah.
3: Dance to a slang.
1: Yeah.
3: They call the Spanish tango. Dukes and lords and Russian czars, men who own their motor cars, blow up their shoulders to that raggedy melody full of a ring.

0: Yes, sir. And while Sophie Tucker was knocking him dead and cold downtown, way uptown on 14th Street, a couple of unknowns, one with a fiddle, the other with an accordion, were just breaking into the big time. Introducing Ben Burney and Phil Baker, the best number two act on the Tree Circus.
1: Greetings, my friends. This is Ben Burney, the old maestro, paying his respects to the little Napoleon of song, Irving Berlin. I'm rather sorry to disappoint you guys, but my partner, Phil Baker, isn't here tonight. He's over in Jersey somewhere rehearsing for Idiot's Delight. Dear, dear. I hope he's playing the part of delight. But really, this threatens to be a great evening. They've already got rid of Winchell, I notice. Don't let it be said that the old maestro is going to be letting you lads and lassies down. I got my fiddle here. Is there a musician in the house?
2: Come in up right here.
1: A musician? I asked for a musician.
2: Monkeys are the craziest people.
1: Well, I do declare. The old maestro lost his old vaudeville partner, yeah. Picked up his old radio sidekick. Lou Lair of Movie Tone News. Yowza. Lou, I didn't know you were a musician.
2: Am I a musician? I'm the world's greatest player of the what they call, the violin cello. Ragtime violin.
1: Well, I'm glad to have you help us out and pay our... I want you to help us to pay our tribute to America's greatest composer.
2: Oh, it's a pleasure. To me, he is the acme of perfection, the quintessence of a team, the greatest composer that ever lived. Who is he?
1: Why, Lou, Irving Berlin.
2: Certainly.
1: Yes, Lou, Irving Berlin. What would you and I have done in the old vaudeville days without Berlin's song?
2: You said it. I always sung him. Or could I put over his concerto in A minor? Moonlight Sonata. Unfinished Symphony. Ragtime violin again.
1: Seems you said that twice, Lou.
2: Well, it makes it twice as good.
1: Why, the old maestro used to fiddle. I used to fiddle with the old ragtime violin for hours.
2: You did? I can hear myself singing it now. It was beautiful. Wait, see if I know the word. Start it over again. Start it over. Try a different key.
1: Well, what key do you want it? That's a little too low, Lou. That's a little high.
2: Funny, it sounded wonderful in the bathroom this morning. Somewhere in the middle. Fiddle up, fiddle over on your violin. Play right on it. Rest your chin upon it. Talk on, you better begin. And play an overture upon your violin. Hurry up, hurry up. On your violin, and get sooner, don't you?

you. Thank you, Ben, Bernie, and Lula. Our next act, ladies and gentlemen, is from the stage of the Music Box Theater. I'm 1921, the first Music Box review. And three little girls with syncopated rhythm are the hit of the show. Three little girls who later give up matinees for matrimony. Lorraine is now the wife of Henry Bushy, the famous orchestra conductor. Patsy is married to a college professor upstate. And Bobby is Mrs. William Perlberg, one of Hollywood's outstanding producers. Three little girls together again for the first time in 17 years, singing the same Berlin tune they sang in that Music Box review. The one and only Three Brock Sisters. Take it away, kids.

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There's the one, two, three, and the four.

0: Thank you, Lorraine, Bobby, and Mrs. Hurlbird. Think I'm crazy? Now, folks, a lot of people who wanted to honor Irving Berlin couldn't get here tonight. Rudy Vallee, for example, is in Chicago. He couldn't come to us, so we're going to him. You hear me, Rudy? Take it away, Chicago!
1: Yes, I hear you, Al Jolson. Hi-ho, everybody. This is Rudy Vallee at the Chicago Theater in Chicago. An honor to be able to participate in this tribute to Irving Berlin. I'd like to play something I was sure was a hit the first time I ever heard it. Irving played it for me in his studio one morning. That same evening, I sang it on my flight and broadcast. The song is Say It Isn't So.

One thing I've always liked about Irving Berlin's tunes, they're so very flexible. His music seems to have no limitations. Take Marie, for example. Marie was written 10 years ago as a beautiful waltz ballad. Yet today, that well-known exponent of swing, Tommy Dorsey, is thrilling the jitterbug with his new swing arrangement of it. As my orchestra picked up the rhythm, Tommy Dorsey himself is playing it at the Columbia Playhouse in Hollywood. And after a few bars, we'll take it away from him. Goodbye, everybody. Bring it over, Tommy. Bring it over, Tommy Dorsey.

0: That's all for now. Be back later, Irving. Take it away, New York.
1: Space country we're living in. Music in California. Applause in New York. Thank you, Tommy Dorsey, and all the boys in Hollywood.
0: You know, folks, this coming and going is getting me dizzy. Or maybe it's the sight of Ethel Merman undulating up to the microphone, if you know what I mean. Swing. Yes, sir. This little lady's just full of it. And here's one of the new Berlin tunes she sings in the 20th Century Fox picture, Alexander's Ragtime Band. And it's a great picture, folks, believe me, even if I'm not in it. Hmm. Why, what you got there, Ethel?
2: My walking stick.
0: My walking stick? Don't just hold it like that, honey. Swing it! Swing it!
2: Without my

0: off we came to another Berlin mood with the sweetest singer in all the land. Hiya, Connie Boswell.
1: Hiya, Al.
0: Yes, sir, you were right, folks. That's Connie Boswell in a command performance for Irving Berlin.
1: And it's a great pleasure, Al. Ladies and gentlemen, I'm going to sing a few of the Berlin songs that I know you love as much as I do. The first is the very first ballad he ever wrote. You remember?

Remember the night? The night you said, I love you. Remember? Remember you vowed. You vowed by all the stars above you. Remember?

Well, Connie, always is a long time, but I know I'll always remember the way you sang those songs. Well, here I go getting sentimental when it's time for another trip. We've been to Chicago. We've been to Hollywood. Our next stop, Park Avenue, the starlight roof of the Waldorf Hotel. And we pick up Guy Lombardo and his Royal Canadian, playing the hit tune from the Brennan production, A Thousand Cheer. Take it over, Guy Lombardo. Thank you, Al Jolson, and greetings, Irving Berlin. This is Guy Lombardo on the starlight roof of the Waldorf playing Easter Parade. And Irving, here is one song that is as requested today as the day we first played it. I hope you like the way Carmen sings a vocal chorus.

her bonnet with all the frills upon it. You'll be the grandest lady in the Easter parade. I'll be all in smoke, and when they look you over, I'll be the proudest fellow in the Easter parade.

of you. I could write a sonnet about your Easter bonnet and all the girl I'm making.

0: Thank you, Guy and Colonel Lombardo.
1: Now, of course, no gathering of Irving Berlin's friends would be complete without the man who did for American music what Whitfield did for the American girl. He's right here in the studio, just came in from his Chesterfield broadcast with a little word of greeting. I mean the king of jazz, Paul Whiteman himself.
2: Thank you, Al. Good evening, ladies and gentlemen. There's been a lot of reminiscing around here tonight, but the most amazing story hasn't yet been told. It's the story of how Irving came to write this spectacular song hit in the great Ziegfeld Follies of 1919. It happened something like this. While the show was in preparation, Flo Ziegfeld called for him and said, "Irving, I've got five beautiful costumes designed for a girl number, and five of my most beautiful showgirls to wear them. But I need a musical idea to tie the whole thing together." Irving took one look at the girls and could almost hear a strain of music. Mendelssohn's Spring Song. Why not? Each of the girls would represent some classical melody. One would be the Spring Song, one Farmer Eye, that's it, Farmer. Another, Tales of Hawthorne. You, Hubert Serenade. And the last, Foot Crisis, Caprice, Benoit. But now Berlin was faced with another problem. How to introduce the problem? A piece of music, something simple, something beautiful. And a thin melodic strain was already going through his mind. First, vague, shadowy, indefinite, gradually assuming form and color, and finally blossoming into one of the loveliest of all the Berlin tunes.

listening to a host of Irving Berlin's friends pay tribute to him from Chicago, Hollywood, New York. In a few seconds, we return you to the Columbia Playhouse, where you have yet to meet Darryl Zanuck and Luella Parsons, who will introduce their own power and Ethel Merman in scenes and music from Berlin's latest 20th century Fox picture, Alexander's Ragtime Band. 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

0: This is Al Jolson back at the Columbia Playhouse. And, folks, I want you to meet two more friends of Irving Berlin.
1: One is a chief executive at one of our largest motion picture studios, just arrived in New York on his way back from Europe. The other is our famous reporter and columnist, First Lady of Hollywood, who has traveled 3,000 miles to get his first interview. Luella Parsons interviews Daryl Zanuck on the air.
2: Hello, Daryl. Mighty good to see you back. We missed you in Hollywood. How was the grand tour?
3: Grand, Luella.
2: Yes, but our better team of horses couldn't keep you in Europe while we're getting Alexander's ragtime band all through New York start. This must certainly be a thrilling occasion for you.
3: I am very happy, of course, but it isn't only for myself. Right now, I think I'm happiest for that little man sitting over there, Irving Berlin, seeing him surrounded by all these great stars, these friends who've been singing his songs for 20 years. That's a real thrill.
2: And I don't mind saying it's a miracle how you got so many of Irving's songs into one picture. You've done a great job, Daryl.
3: Now, please, Luella, don't give me the credit. You know as well as I do, there's no such thing as a one-man picture. Alexander's Ragtime Band represents the work of hundreds of people in 20 different departments, all pulling together in an organization we're proud to call 20th Century Fox.
2: Well, one man or a hundred. You still made a swell picture. How long was it in preparation?
3: About 25 years, I'd say. As long as Irving Berlin has been writing tunes.
2: Now, Dale, you know very well what I mean. How long did it actually take for you to build into a screen story?
3: Well, Irving and I first discussed it about 2 years ago. We decided to make the picture then, and we've been working on it constantly until it was finished about a month ago.
2: Tell me, Dale, will you be in New York long?
3: I'm afraid not, Luella. After the picture opens at the Roxy on Friday, I'm heading straight for the coast.
2: Oh, I know. Back to the old mail. Me too. And I say more power to you. If you'll give us more performances, like Jerome Powers, Alice Faith, Ethel Merman, and of course, Donna Meachie. And by the way, say, Daryl, you were with Don in Europe. How is he?
3: I just received a cable from him today. He's on his feet for the first time and flying to Paris tomorrow, which, of course, is grand news to all of us at the studio.
2: And that is such good news, Daryl, that I think it's the place to start our premiere. We're all sorry that Alice Faye couldn't come to New York and be with us. But Ethel Merman has graciously consented to read Alice's lines tonight. Here she comes now with Jerome Power. And I see Al Goodman has his baton raised. All right, myself, raise the curtain on the radio preview of Alexander's Ragtime Band.

0: Alexander Ragtime Band is more than just the story of a song or a boy and a girl. It's the story of an era, from swing to swing in two generations. A tuneful cavalcade, the musical heart of America beating time for a vivid, human, poignant love story. San Francisco before the war, the Barbary Coast, the roughest, toughest corner in the world, a nest of saloons and gambling dives along the waterfront, and Dirty Eddie's is one of the worst. Loud, raucous, smoky, filled with riffraff from the seven seas, and apparently no place for musicians, for as our curtain rises, the door opens violently, and three of them come flying through, instruments and all.
1: You sawed off little run, trying to jump your broken down horn pushers on me. Go on, get.
2: You can't treat us like this. We got the police.
1: Beat it, I said.
2: What is this, a coming out party?
3: We'll get a lawyer.
2: We'll sue you.
1: Go on.
2: Hey, you must be kind of hard to please tonight, Eddie.
1: Yeah. Any more of them waiting?
4: Well, just them three fellas over there.
1: Well, did Tim Dolan turn them over?
4: No, I told him to come. One of them chuckled.
1: Tim Dolan turn them over?
4: No, I told him to come.

0: I'll give you one try. One piece, no more.
1: Say thanks, boy.
2: Oh, much obliged, Bill.
3: Oh, boy,
2: we're late.
3: Wait a minute.
2: Huh? The music.
3: What?
2: The music is gone.
3: Oh, I had it. Well, I must have left it on the street.
2: Oh, but you couldn't do that.
0: Well, what do you say, boy?
3: What do we say, boy?
1: Hey, look, honey. Here's the music. Somebody left it on the bar. It's brand new. Just up in the yard.
3: That's here, Bill. What a lot. It looks sad to me.
0: Hey, are you guys going to play or ain't
1: you? Yes, sir. We'll play.
3: All right, fellas. Go ahead, Charlie. Open the piano.
2: If they start throwing bottles, I'll meet you on the stairs.
3: Music, you better be doing. Come on, let's go. One, two.
1: I don't get it.
3: What kind of time is this? Four quarter. Every bar, a quarter rest.
1: It's crazy.
3: Here comes trouble, Roger.
1: Oh, wait.
3: I've got it, Charlie.
1: Just loosen up. That's the idea. That's it. Come on now. Hit it.

0: Hey, Roger, look what's heading our way.
1: I was running around. Watch it, Roger.
2: Come on, you guy. Hit this course.

0: on that monkey suit. The minute my back was turned, trying to set yourself in here with my stuff.
1: Now, take it easy, miss. We all need the job, and we're doing all right together.
0: Don't hook me up with this outfit. I came here to get a job for myself, not for this bunch. With my music and my singing, it put you over. You don't know how to play. You're rotten.
1: Now, please.
2: And I suppose just because you can stand up here and shout that you know everything about music.
0: Maybe I don't know the type they play where you come from, but I know what they like down here, and that's more than you'll ever know. And if you think I'm going to work with you...
1: Now, take it easy. Gave you the idea I'd have you in my band.
0: Your band. Give me my music, Mr. Fancy Pants.
1: Always a pleasure to meet a lady.
0: Why, you, for 2 cents, I'd clap your ears down.
3: That's great, kid, you're great. They like you. Here for Mr. Alexander's Ragtime Band on the hop.
1: My name's not Alexander.
3: It is to me. You kids are dynamite. I tell you, you're in.
0: Who's in?
3: The four of you.
0: Not me. Don't count me in.
3: It's the four of you or nothing.
0: I wouldn't take this job if it was a lead.
1: Shut up.
0: Huh?
1: Sing.
0: Come on and hear. Come on and hear. Alexander's Ragtime Band. Come on and hear.
4: Alexander's Ragtime Band with Stella Kirby, the hottest music on the coast. Well, from the very first, they were marked for success. But still, Alex and Stella kept their fight going. Alex, sensitive, autistic, ambitious, trying to make her over, to mold her, criticizing her clothes, her hair, and the way she talked. And Stella, bitter, stubborn, resentful, only their common need of a job holding them together. And whenever they reached the breaking point, there was always Charlie to patch things up between them.
5: Get that other pot, the guy who wakes the bugler up.

0: Hey,
1: Miss Kirby of the stage door to see you.
2: Who?
1: Miss Stella Kirby. She says it's important.
2: Stella? No,

0: 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I can't see her. Tell her I'm busy.
1: Yes, sir.
2: Sergeant Alexander.
0: Yes.
1: Change an order, Sergeant. Assemble your entire company on the stage immediately.
0: Yes. Corporal, everybody on stage.
3: Everybody on stage.
4: Fire company on stage.
5: Entire company on stage.
3: Come on, everybody on stage right away.
6: Suppose Black ain't thinking of that.
3: You think he ain't. You're in the army now. Come on stage.
4: Everybody on stage.
7: Get out of here.
3: Come on, boys. Break up that crap game. On stage.
4: Everybody on stage.
3: Come on, you Florida girls. Toot sweet. Get out of here, you nasty man.
1: You got 15 minutes, sir.
3: I said toot sweet, sisters. A man's orders.
4: On stage. On stage, everybody.
2: Hey, what's up?
4: What's the trouble, Sergeant?
0: Quiet. Then... we've made a change in the show. We've got the first and second scenes of the last act, and we'll go straight into the finale. There's a change in the business, too. Instead of going down the side aisles and coming back to center, boarding the transport on the stage as you rehearsed it, you'll march down the center aisle in a column of twos. Keep right on marching, right out of the theater, to the trucks that will be waiting there to transport us to the dock.
8: I know it. We're going overseas.
1: I can't go.
8: Why, you just got here.
1: Did we even get a chance to say goodbye?
0: My wife's outside.
8: I've got to see my mother.
0: Quiet.
9: You know, sailing tonight.
0: Places.
8: Places!
4: Places of finale!
10: My boy is up there. All those uniforms and everything makes you feel like...

picture. Alexander's Ragtime Band. Attaboy, Tyrone. Come on, all you folks out there in the audience. You can all see the picture when it opens its side at the Roxy. Right now, everybody sing.

0: thrill tonight. Just wait till you hear all of Irving's beauty in his latest 20th century pop picture, Alexander's Ragtime Band. It's opening in New York at the Roxy Friday, and in Chicago, Boston, Los Angeles, Philadelphia, Dallas, San Francisco, and Atlantic City next week. Now, good night. And I want to thank everyone who has helped to make this evening so pleasant. And may Irving Berlin be with us for a long time to come to bring more joy with his beautiful music.
1: Ladies and gentlemen, this tribute to Irving Berlin has been brought to you from New York, Chicago, and Hollywood. Again, our gratitude to the Household Finance Corporation for permitting us to run over into their time. Their program with Connie Mack as guest star will follow immediately on some of these stations. This entire radio production is under the direction

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1: 1 hour dramatization of Philip Wiley's story of the United States under atomic attack. A tale of two cities. One without a civil defense organization, one with a civil defense organization. Featured in the cast are Mona Freeman and Marshall Thompson, and starred as our narrator is Orson Welles. 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

0: This is Orson Welles. Boast not thyself of tomorrow, for thou knowest not what a day might bring forth.
1: The Federal Civil Defense Administration is proud to present Orson Welles, Mona Freeman, and Marshall Thompson, starring in Tomorrow, a full one-hour radio drama transcribed about the shape of things that could come to America. 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Now, Orson Welles as your narrator, Mona Freeman as Lenore Bailey, and Marshall Thompson as Lieutenant Chuck Connor in Tomorrow.

But only one man saw it come. Actually saw it. Coley Borden saw it. He stood watching it cannonade down the twilight sky to target zero and to end an entire era in human history. There's no memorial over Coley Borden's last resting place. His grave is our atmosphere, where in one split instant his molecules joined the envelope of gases that surround the Earth. Perhaps this record of the event written on the air his molecules now inhabit shall be his epitaph. So be it. Ave, Coley Borden.

0: There it is, the practice alert. Let's go, Dad.
1: Ted, can't you at least finish dinner?
2: Sorry, Beth, you'll have to excuse us.
1: It's Charles' first day home on leave.
3: Oh, I'll be home a month, Mother. Don't make me the heavy if they got to leave.
2: Civil defense has gotten to be a big thing with some of us, son.
0: It's a night out. Instead of just going bowling with the boys.
2: Upstairs, Ted. Ted mans his ham radio during the alert.
3: Well, go up and ham your radio, man.
0: Let's go, Dad. I'm not appreciated here.
2: Sorry, Beth. Chuck, see you later.
1: I'm sorry, Charles.
3: Why? It's good to see them so interested in something.
1: Then you won't mind about Lenore Bailey.
3: She in it, too?
1: And how?
3: That dates you, Mom. And how?
1: Are you going to drop in next door and talk to her?
3: Any dates set for the wedding yet?
1: Not that I know of.
3: Well, maybe I'll just walk past the front porch and whistle for her.
1: Charles Conner, if you dare.
3: I dare. I'm your brave soldier boy.
1: Don't you dare. You're not school kids anymore.
3: Well, maybe it's too late anyhow.
1: Well, how do you mean?
3: You say she's in civil defense, and how?
1: I didn't hear her back the car out yet.
3: Excuse me, Mother, will you, Mom?
4: Hey, learn to back up.
5: Watch it, soldier. Chuck!
3: Not Lenore Bailey.
5: Lieutenant Chuck Conner. What are you doing in town?
3: Lenore Bailey, whatever prompted you to leave Mars?
5: Well, if you're referring to my outfit, it's a decontamination suit. Come on, jump in and drive me to CD Sector Headquarters.
3: Well, I don't know what my Earth girls will say, but you're up. Now, anybody else in that decontamination suit would look unbecoming, but on you, it looks awful.
5: Well, thank you. Now, tell me about you.
3: Oh, desk job, intelligence officer.
5: Thanks to your degree in architecture?
3: Tell me about you and Kit Sloan.
5: Well, I guess your mother wrote you we were engaged.
3: Somewhat to my mild surprise.
5: Why? Well, you knew I always liked Kit. We dated even when I was dancing around with you.
3: Yeah, I just never thought that Kit Sloan would ever get interested in anyone but himself.
5: Oh, that's not fair, Chuck.
3: Of course, your being officially the most beautiful girl in the sister cities might have just appealed to his ego.
5: Well, we won't talk about it anymore. I'm a little surprised, that's all.
3: So was I, remember? And, are you happy inside of that radiation suit?
5: Oh, very much. I majored in science, you know, before I quit college. That's not what you meant, though.
3: Lenore Bailey, girl Geigerman. You know what I meant.
5: Oh, here's the high school. Sector headquarters.
6: Minerva Sloan, formidable mother of Kit Sloan, was homeward bound from being formidable at a director's meeting of the Mercantile Trust Company when the practice alert sounded. And it did ill content her. On downtown Central Avenue, traffic was stopped solid, 6 cars abreast. 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She sat furiously in her limousine, being formidable.
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9: Bully Borden talking.
10: This is Minerva. Have you put the breakfast edition to bed yet?
9: Minerva, you're not supposed to use the phone during civil defense.
10: Foolishness is going to stop, Coley.
9: Why? What foolishness is that?
10: Well, this so-called civil defense. You're to kill the whole thing beginning right now.
9: Minerva, it's been the transcript's policy to back up civil defense in Green Prairie. If you want to spank it, why not do it across the river, since River City doesn't have civil defense anyway? Minerva?
10: I'm here, but I'll be there. Don't leave.
9: Minerva!
7: I'm a busy woman, Coley. And when I want to get home after a hard day, I want to relax with my guests and on time.
9: But just suppose...
7: Two of the biggest cities in the Midwest tied up for 2 hours, and River City an innocent bystander at that, at the evening rush hour of all time.
9: At the evening rush hours is when a bomb is most likely to happen.
7: Coley, do you know what I think? I think civil defense is communist-inspired.
9: Oh, Minerva, for heaven's sake.
7: Terrorize people about a bomb attack while they're completely diverted and weakened in their effort to wipe out dangerous radicals right here at home.
9: Now, wait a minute, Minerva. Isn't it the other way around? If you were an enemy, wouldn't you rather see us neglect our atomic defense? You bet you would. Because in a few years, you'd be in a position to say to us, okay, bums, you've had it. We've got weapons you haven't got any answers for. So now you sit still while we give all the orders.
7: Coley, how is your sweet wife since the accident?
9: She's moving around pretty fair now. But...
7: Then I won't have to replace you, will I, Coley? I'm sorry you have to stay late. But make it strong, Coley. Bye-bye.
6: "16 hurt in CD alert," the breakfast banner lines yammered. "Sister cities paralyzed. Outrageous and unnecessary," say River City Solons.
4: "Air raid sirens sending thousands cowering into shelters keynoted at 6 p.m. yesterday. The onset of a great rush hour fiasco in which 16 were injured and unestimated damage done to property. How can they say a thing like that in times like this?
11: It's a free country.
12: And a free press, I may add.
4: Your boss, Minerva Sloan, decides how free the transcript is.
12: I wouldn't say that. Banking's Minerva's racket.
4: Well, I'm going next door.
11: What for?
4: Well, Henry Connor went to college with Coley Borden. Maybe he can talk to Mr. Borden about civil defense.
12: Won't do a bit of good, baby.
11: I'd rather you didn't see Chuck Connor, Lenore.
4: Oh, don't worry about Chuck, Mother. He understands about me and Kit.
12: Well, he's got to admit Kit Sloan's one...
11: Don't start anything now, Bruce.
4: He's not starting anything, Mother. What do you mean, don't start anything?
11: What are you getting worked up about?
4: Look, I'm marrying Kit Sloan because I want to. I get that perfectly straight. And not to bail the Bailey family out of any difficulties it's in. So there's nothing that Father can say that will change my mind about Kit. He can't start anything. I'm going next door to talk to Mr. Connor.
12: You shouldn't have told her about me, Netta.
11: All I said to Lenore was that marrying Kit Sloan would help out her old man an awful lot.
12: Did you say anything about the bank at all?
11: No, I told you. I said you were in a little financial difficulty.
12: A little? $5,000, that's all. How did I know old John Jessup would be back to his deposit box before the first of the year? If Minerva hadn't made up the shortage, you know where I'd be, don't you?
11: I know where you'd be if Minerva's boy wasn't marrying Lenore. So don't start anything with Lenore.
12: That's a dirty trick on her.
11: She's making the best match in Green Prairie. You heard her. She loves Kit. She wants to marry him. She isn't doing it for you at all.
12: Dirty, lousy, low-down trick.
11: You can say that. After all the trouble me and Minerva went to settle this thing.
12: Minerva and you. Her folks owned the railroad that you were the wrong side of the tracks from. Now all of a sudden, pals.
11: Bruce Bailey, I believe you're drunk at breakfast.
12: So?

0: Oh, stop here, Kit.
1: Just a turn around the block, huh?
0: I'm expected at the meeting, Kit. I'll be late.
1: Oh, look, I hardly get to talk to my fiancé. Why do you have to go to this meeting?
0: Ask your mother. It's a protest meeting over the story in the transcript this morning.
1: I'll be rough on Mother. She likes you.
0: Why?
1: She admires a fighter. Thinks you'd be wonderful for me. I'm 33, you know, and getting on. I never told you the catechism she put me through when I said I was interested in you.
0: Oh?
1: Grandparents long lived, how many children, state number of male heirs, how many living, et cetera, et cetera. All mothers determined to keep the Sloan line alive.
0: Does she reckon on the even chance it'd be a girl?
1: She reckons on your persistence.
0: I'm not sure I like that.
1: Well, I'm not always sure you like me.
0: I'm a little upset over that news article today.
1: And not because Chuck Connor is home on leave, the lad next door.
0: No, not at all.
1: What does he do in uniform?
0: Intelligence.
1: Desk job, huh?
0: He was too young for service in the war. Perhaps he'd have won a pound of medals just like you.
1: Do I talk about it?
0: Oh, I'm sorry, Kit. Forgive me.
1: Sure. See you for dinner tomorrow night?
0: Mm-hmm. 6 o'clock.
1: Okay, it's a deal.
0: Oh, stop here, Kit. This is it.

0: Kit Sloan didn't talk about his medals, but he was deeply sensitive about them, having ridden the best horses and the fastest cars. He had felt an affinity for the Air Force during the war, but when the first Nazi bullets began to shred the delicate tissues of his fighter plane, he dived clear, leaving two wingmates exposed to a fate which both soon met heroically, and leaving no one to expose his cowardice. Happily for him, his group was assigned to the interception of buzz bombs. Buzz bombs were dangerous, but they didn't shoot back at a man with personal malice. If you had the correct reflexes, as Kit Sloan did, you survived. Kit became quite a hero, in fact, to everybody but Kit Sloan, who knew the truth. At the civil defense meeting in Henry Connor's sector, it was moved, seconded, and passed that Henry Connor, who knew Coley Borden closely, talked to Coley Borden about that damaging story in the transcript, just in case Coley wasn't entirely under the iron thumb of Minerva Sloan.
1: And I'm worried, Coley. No turnout at all at the protest meeting. People are quitting civil defense.
2: I'm sorry it disturbs you, Hank.
1: It disturbed me because I begin to doubt myself and what I'm doing. I wonder, are we wrong? Should we bother to go on, and am I personally doing anything worthwhile? Are we, Coley? Am I?
2: Don't ask me, Hank.
1: I am asking you. Are we making sense with this CD thing? I've got to know, Coley. I'd hate to look foolish.
2: You're asking me, Hank. If I were you, I'd let hell freeze over before I'd quit.
1: Why?
2: Because people like you are the only life insurance left to this country, that's why. The other gilt-edged policies have all run out. First, the friendship of the other great powers, then our lead on the bomb. Gone.
1: Well, say just that in the transcript.
2: I can't.
1: Well. Nice view of the city from this window, Coley. Terrific skyline. Big, blustering, beetling, beautiful.
3: You've been reading Carl Sandburg.
1: All I can do is just look and think of how better men than I am built all that out of the prairie. It kind of makes a small lump in my throat. But I suppose that's me.
3: Nothing the matter with you, Henry.
1: I'd sure hate to think that White Plains and King's Mountain and Valley Forge were a waste of those early people's valuable time and blood. Sure hate to think Gettysburg and Shiloh and Cold Harbor happened just so some bum with an airborne hot rod and a gift of grab could take what Americans fell dead to give us. I think those game fellows in knee pants who signed the paper July 4th, 1776, didn't risk stretching their necks just so we'd blow it because a traffic jam inconvenienced somebody.
2: Why don't you go home, Hank?
1: Sure, Coley. It's a beautiful view from your window. I hope it stays.
0: It was a magnificent view from Coley's window. From where he stood, Coley could see to the Atlantic seaboard in the year of our Lord, 1620. He could see himself as a small, starry-eyed kid chanting in school assembly that the breaking waves dashed high on the stern and rock-bone coast. Yeah. Landing of the Pilgrim. And all the stupendous pageant from ocean to ocean thereafter. Once, his thoughts were scattered but urgent and piercing. Once, as a young man, he'd reached through the iron pickets and plucked a violet from Jefferson's grave. It was in college. Henry'd been along. He'd remember it. Coley had told Hank,
4: I like to think that the molecules of fragrance from this violet are mixing right in with the molecules of the breath Jefferson drew. Or Lincoln. They're all around us, you know. Molecules that people breathe from the start of time.
0: Or that Yankee Doodle breathed. Or Johnny Reb. Or Billy Yank, or more lately, G.I. Joe, once breathed.
2: Hank's right.
0: The view changed. A bare plain lay beneath. A and on it, wheeling Sioux Indians besieged a circle of white Conestoga wagons seeking the Abenakis River and a nation. The view changed. Now frontier Fort Abenakis lay below, and a delicate double beading of blue would be where the 9th United States Cavalry sorted to hold the precarious foothold in the plains where the two cities would rise. Sorted, in fact, all the way to Belleau Wood, the bulge and the outposts of the world, holding the nation. For some view. Coley Borden went back to his desk and sat home. Pretty soon, he began typing.
5: We, the people of America, have for more than a decade refused to face our real fear. We know the world could end. Several nations have perfected instruments which make that ultimate doom more likely.
6: Drink your orange juice, Lenore.
5: We have relied on ancient instruments of security while leaving relatively undefended and unarmed the targets of another war. Our cities. Oh, this is great. This is absolutely stunning. Farmers dig cyclone cellars and rod their barns and ground their aerials against the wild wind and the lightning. We set up levees against floods, engines against fire, police against crime. What of the peril of world's end?
6: Honey, your orange juice.
5: We face the age of radioactivity, the blast of neutrons, the killing solar fires with pea shooters and squirt guns. To the shattering facts of fission and of fusion, we answer
1: with popular indifference or apathy. 10 years have gone by. We could, at vast expense to be sure, have decentralized our cities. We didn't. We could, at great expense to be sure, have built mass shelters to save hundreds of thousands of lives. We didn't. We could, at least and cheaply, have learned to empty our cities swiftly. We didn't. The dislocation of human beings, the drills, and the inconveniences were held to be intolerable by a nation bred in dislocation and in hardship. Now the sands of a decade are run out.
7: Wow.
1: Strong stuff.
5: It's terrifying.
1: Well, as time it was.
7: What else, Chuck?
1: Now we cannot challenge a powerful and ruthless enemy without venturing world's end. Quite possibly our death notice is written. Perhaps a few months
8: further along the orbit of this disenchanted planet.
9: That will do, Kit.
8: That's the final paragraph, Mother. Then our flight from reality and from the ideals of our founders will get this globe of ours torn to hot, flinders, spinning gases. To us citizens of Green Prairie, this promise of inferno poses a simple question. What new folly can you dream up with your coffee, your grapefruit, your first cigarette to keep yourself a while longer from facing the truth?
9: Some powerful writing there.
8: Oh, boy, I tell you, the CBA sure got it.
9: Finish your coffee, dear, then hand me the telephone.
2: Coley Borden talking.
10: Coley, darling.
2: Minerva, how are you this morning?
10: You're fired.
2: Minerva! Hello!
0: October. A cold wind from Saskatchewan and Manitoba, smelling of snow and muskcake. Chuck Connor's leave was open. He drove with Lenore into the moonlight. They parked near the river, murmurous with history and the ancient dreams of long silent pioneers.
5: Remember how we used to park here after our high school dances?
7: Yeah.
5: This seemed like the place to talk to you, Chuck. I want you to understand about me and Kit.
7: Oh, it's okay, I don't know.
5: It isn't okay. It's the way it is, that's all. In high school, fine. You were my guy. But school day sweethearts seldom marry, you know that.
7: I am also broke. I know that. I won't be out of the army for 6 months. I know that. And architecture is long, and time is fleeting, and the girl is 24 years old and has to look around.
5: Sure.
7: But in a year, we have a little house in Edge Plains.
5: Would I like that?
7: Well, not every single minute of it, but it's a start.
5: I'd hate it.
7: Why?
5: A crummy little box in a row with several dozen exactly like it. Filled with several dozen young wives having babies that they weren't quite ready for. Oh, it's no good, Chuck. Look around for a plainer girl with some real character.
7: You quit college that you love because you haven't got any character? Quit so you could come home to try to help your parents keep their lives together? No guts, you're telling me?
5: They need me terribly.
7: Well, do you have to bail them out by marrying a man you don't love?
5: I don't know that I don't love him, Chuck.
7: I know how much you know, Lenore.
5: If I fail Mother and Dad now, they'll be gone completely. Drinking too much, fighting and insulting each other wretchedly, and insulting the life they gave me. I can't stand that, Chuck. It's sordid, yes. But maybe I can save something out of it for them. I don't know, Chuck. I'm their only chance.
7: You and Kit Sloan.
5: Why do we have to live and compromise all of our lives?
7: For God, for country, and for Yale, I guess.
5: Oh, Chuck, please don't talk like that.
7: Shine on, harvest moon.
5: Chuck, I might not see you again for... Would you like to kiss me goodbye?
7: I'd be scared to.
5: Yes. All right, take me home.

0: The colonel of the Texas Air Force base waited until the still-faced men at the conference table could hear him. Assistant Intelligence Officer Charles Connor was at the table in the absence of Major Pryor.
1: As you all know, contrails have been spotted for years over Alaska and Canada. We've known for a long time that the enemy has reconnoitered our northern defense perimeter. Lately, photographic evidence places them over the United States.
2: Have there been any contacts, sir?
1: None of our interceptors has ever gotten up fast enough for a good look. I have in this briefcase, gentlemen, secret orders for a new friend or foe recognition pattern. Using that, we're to keep our eyes open, photograph everything we see, and when and if you can overtake it, fire on it. The bombers can go up and stay up and cruise up there. Bombers are to do the job. That's all.
0: Late November, Harvard versus Princeton, Ohio State versus Michigan, Thanksgiving. On the calendar, late November. On the timetable of the enemy, X day minus 30. It was a beautiful, a priceless morning. Chuck was home again, home for Christmas. The knowledge of Chuck's nearness next door and his irredeemable fineness once she gave Kit Sloan a date for the wedding brought a surge of decision and desperation upon Lenore Bailey. On that cut crystal last Saturday morning before Christmas, she faced her weak, scheming mother and her weak, negligible father whom she loved and told them.
3: What you're saying.
4: I do know. I can't help it.
5: No.
3: Now, don't sit there wringing your hands, Bruce. Listen to her once.
5: I heard her. It's her life, Netta.
3: It's all our lives. Don't give me that droopy talk. You're going to marry Kit Sloan, Lenore, and that's it.
4: I can't marry someone I don't love.
3: Do you know what you're saying? I mean, do you know what it means to your father?
4: I don't know. I think so. I don't know, but...
3: There isn't any but, Lenore. Your father gambled away $5,000 at the track and tried to make it up at the bank, and Minerva Sloan caught on.
4: Oh, no.
3: These gamblers were threatening him, and they'd have killed him if he didn't pay up.
5: Oh, I don't think they'd have gone that far, Netta.
3: What do you mean you don't think they... You lifted Jessup's bonds, didn't you?
5: Oh, sure, but I don't think
3: they... Then why did you need $5,000 to Hart if you didn't think they'd... What kind of a line was it, then, you were handing me?
5: What line? Are you insinuating?
3: I don't know. You tell me.
4: Stop it! Stop it! Leave him alone. Let it go, can't you? Let it drop as just plain, simple, clean, old grand theft. Keep it clean, shall we?
3: Look, Lenore, I know Minerva Sloan now. Minerva feels even an unsuccessful marriage would be good for Kit, if you know what I mean. Get him on his way. Get him started on his responsibilities. Then, if it isn't working out, break it up. For years, Minerva's been hoping and praying Kit would get interested in someone to marry him, and you were it. Maybe you don't understand mothers.
4: $5,000.
3: Otherwise, it's 5 years for your dad.
5: More.
4: All right. I set the date. Nobody else. When I'm ready and not before. Is that clear?
0: Chuck Connor avoided Lenore by crossing the river to visit Ruth and Jim Williams in River City with the family. Ruth was Beth's sister, surprised in middle life with a new baby, which, plus the season, occasioned the visit. Ruth, wise with surprised motherhood, had solemn theories about matters now.
6: Honestly, Henry, I don't mean to hurt you, but I just think this alarmism or whatever is bad for the country's nerves. It's certainly bad for the children.
7: Oh, I don't see it, Bruce, and I've had a couple more children than you have.
8: I see it, Mother, but I don't hold with it. In these days of homemade psychiatry and everybody his own expert, you're not supposed to acquaint children with the dangers of our world.
9: Don't be bitter, Charles.
8: Bitter isn't the word, Jim.
6: Rorschach tests show how talk of the bomb upsets school children.
8: What did the pioneers tell their kids, I wonder? That there really weren't any Indians? Go out, Roger, and Prudence, get your bitsy scalps peeled off.
9: The whole thing is silly. War is unthinkable now.
8: Well, I can think of it, and if I can, some people with worse intentions can, too.
9: You're an army man. The army has to be alarmist to get its cut of the budget.
8: That's why we've been caught badly unprepared in two great wars, because we're alarmist?
9: Fine.
7: Oh, it's such a beautiful day. I don't think it's the day or the season for such an argument.
8: Well, nobody's arguing. I just don't think that...
9: I'll get it, dear.
0: It was for Henry. He took it in the bedroom.
10: Hello?
11: Henry, where the devil you been?
10: I've been here. You found me, didn't you?
11: I've been trying for a half hour. This is ED headquarters. There's a condition yellow.
10: What?
11: You heard me. I've got to break off. Report at once to sector headquarters with full equipment.
10: Well, is it... is it real?
11: I'll say it's real. Get with it, fella.
10: Chuck?
12: Yeah, Dan?
10: Can I see you in here a minute?
12: Yeah, coming.
10: Dad, you're white. That was headquarters, son. There's a condition yellow.
12: Condition yellow?
10: Do you believe it?
12: Boy, you've got to believe it. Where's Ted?
10: Outside tinkering with Jim's car.
12: We'll pick him up on the way out. We'll tell the others it's a practice alert. Try and look natural now, will you?
0: They waded waist-high through protest and ridicule to get outside, collect Ted, and get into the car. Then they stepped on it. Chuck dropped Ted at home to man the ham radio and left his dad at headquarters and went on to Hank Field, outside of town, to report for duty.
13: Well, people, maybe Minerva Sloan's transcript didn't murder civil defense in Green Prairie after all. It's a fine turnout.
14: Give Coley Borden some credit.
13: Yes. Well, it's a fine turnout and a good thing, too, because this is definitely it. The Northern Defense Perimeter reports a large flight of long-range bombers somewhere over Canada at 600 miles per hour or better. Figure it out for yourselves. And thank God we're only a Class 2 target area. Man your post. Get cracking.
15: 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Are you there, Ted Connor? Come in, old man.
16: Connor here. W00TKC. Come in, W00CDJ. Over.
15: Pittsburgh and Detroit have been hit. New York and San Francisco don't answer. Inform your sectors. This is it.
16: Stand by, W00CDJ. I have a call. Hello?
17: What do you hear, son?
16: I've got headquarters. Pittsburgh and Detroit are gone. New York and San Francisco don't answer.
17: Good God. Is Mother home yet?
16: I don't think so.
17: Report to HQ. My sector is about 45% mustered. Doctors and surgeons are being the worst. We hope they're following the plan and leaving town, but we're not hearing about it. You got it?
16: Got it. Why don't they let go with the sirens?
17: Well, that'd be condition red. Enemy planes actually headed for us. This is a yellow.
16: W00TKC. Reporting in sector, Warden Henry Connor. 45% of all available personnel mustered.

0: Six jet fighters were taking off from Hank Field when Chuck Connor showed his pass and was passed into operations. It was very still in operations. The field staff looked silently at the big map with the little flags on it. The civilian was Harvey Garrett, Civil Defense Director for Green Prairie. General Boyce spoke.
1: Gentlemen, now appears that a smaller assault wave is approaching from the south. Note that it seems to have broken into three parts. Nothing is yet coming our way.
2: Thank God for that.
1: So far, Mr. Garrett.
3: General Boyce, the scarlet flags on San Francisco, Detroit, New York, and Pittsburgh, what do they signify, sir?
1: H-bombs. Some of the attacks were made and will be made by guided missiles launched from the air and homing on the cities. Now, their range exceeds our radar range of 200 miles, which would allow us a condition red for only a matter of minutes. Something for the civil authority to think very hard about, Mr. Garrett.
4: Our downtown area is jammed with shoppers. A condition red would sign the death warrant of thousands. Sound the siren and they panic.
1: It's up to you, Mr. Garrett.
4: We'll wait.
0: The room was still again. All eyes were on the map and on Lipton at the communications board. Silence. Not a sound. The last of the fighters had departed, some never to return. Over the entire continent, the sky was peopled by young Americans and their dying enemy. After the first half hour, the young Americans, the sophomore college fullbacks, the Marowells, the hot pilots, the forlorn hopes, didn't bother to fire their rockets. When they saw a red star, they dived and they died, knowing that they'd struck at a target which no man could afford to miss. An entire fire company ground and tore and ricocheted south, heading out of town to be intact and available if Holocaust arrived from the sky, following the doctors and nurses out of town to safety and to be in reserve. Netta Bailey found it disturbing. Additionally disturbing, on top of having Lenore back from the beauty shop, where headquarters had finally reached her with a cryptic message about yellow goods, which had sent her flying home.
5: Lenore, you're doing this to annoy me, I know.
6: Sure, Mother. But keep the radio on, that's all.
5: You're not going to cut a party and break a date with Kit Sloan for any fool alert.
6: Well, I am as soon as I get the suit zipped.
5: Oh, that idiotic, ugly radiation suit. And that silly box. They're not fit for a young woman.
6: This silly box is a gamma survey meter. And it's as silly as a sailor learning to swim.
5: Get out of that suit this minute and fix your hair.
6: Listen to me, Mother. This is an official alert. We're to report with full equipment, and I'm late as it is.
5: Kit will be furious.
6: Well, that'll make two of you.
5: Well, what'll I tell him?
6: To keep the radio at 6:40 or 12:40 for emergency instructions.

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1: Good morning, Minerva.
0: What's the matter with everybody? All the tellers look bilious. Is this a bank or a clinic?
2: And there's a yellow alert. The most terrific rumors. Enemy planes everywhere. Big cities not answering calls.
0: I just had lunch at the Ritz, and there was absolutely no sign of any such nonsense.
2: Well, nobody's supposed to know yet, but it's official.
0: Preposterous.
2: Well, look at TV. They go through the motions, but nobody looks natural. They know, I bet. Just look at the TV.
0: I will.
3: She did. Automata simpered at her from the screen. A premonition of horror seized her.
0: They do look odd. Oh, silly, I'm going home. I'll telephone you.
2: She can drop dead. I'm going home. I'm the head of a family.
3: Coley Borden, former managing editor of the Transcript, presently unemployed, took the elevator to his old offices in the Sloan Building. He had a small Christmas gift for his former secretary. The smell and the sounds were fondly remembered. But there did seem to be something wrong with everybody. Where Chuck Connor stood by in operations at Hank Field, Lipton at the communications panel handed up a note to General Boyce.
4: Gentlemen, three planes, four-engine turboprop bombers, now diverted from main wing. Green Prairie, River City, probable destination. Approach in sector 209. The enemy bomber carrier is probably equipped to launch medium-range missile.
5: We're in for it, sir.
4: Mr. Garrett, you're the director of civil defense in Green Prairie.
5: Condition wrecked.
4: May God have pity on them.

0: 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Take cover!
1: Take cover!
2: Netta, where are you? Turn off the gas!
3: What's the matter with you?
2: Turn off the gas! It's a red alert, condition red! Turn off the gas! Did you turn off the gas?
3: The last pamphlet Lenore gave me said not to, I think. Why?
2: Why? It's condition red. It isn't practice. It's the bomb. The bomb is coming.
3: Oh, my God, no.
2: Turn off the gas anyway. I'm going for water or something.
4: In River City, where there wasn't any civil defense, Jim and Ruth Williams barely heard the sirens from across the river. Where there was civil defense.
5: What do you think, Jim?
6: Well, what about?
5: There wasn't anything in the paper about a practice alert. You see anything? Turn on the radio, huh?
6: Well, let's see. 6:40 or 12:40, wasn't it?
5: Maybe I should get the baby. I know she's sleeping, but Chuck seems so sold on the possibility.
6: Chuck, he's army, dear. They've got to be sold.
7: And I repeat, this is Connell Rat. This is not a practice, not a drill. The condition of confidential alert.
4: There it was. Incredible and shattering. Connell Rat, the emergency broadcasting system, with the authenticity of an organized nightmare, was saying evenly that the atom was on the way. Homing on Green Prairie and River City.
5: Dear Father in Heaven.
4: And what would the Founding Fathers say? What, O Lord, against the fury of the sun and the cosmic technology of the ruthless and the despot, availeth us the Kentucky rifle, the musket? What availeth that declaration which we fashioned on July 4th, 1776 in Congress assembled? What availeth it the sword against the lightning?
5: Baby. The baby!
6: I don't believe it.
4: With a siren, the editorial offices of the Transcript had emptied in a wild brouhaha of panicked exit. Coley Borden stood alone, looking out of the window of his former office. Bemused, he looked down at the ants in the street in an anthill upheaval. People were already beginning to die down there, just as they were beginning to die in the crush of the stairwell behind him. The streets were packed solid with cars and trucks, and people were running across the tops of the sardined autos to get out of there. He saw a tiny purple doll of a young woman fall, and 100 people instantly using her body as a step to the tops of the cars. Here and there, a round scarlet blob was a department store Santa Claus, clawing for his life. The siren moaned to stillness, but there was no peace. From the street came a continuous shriek of thousands of men, women, children, slowly dying, slowly being broken to bits. The fused, clotting outcries of many agonies rising as one hideous cry. Coley Borden closed his eyes. It's no good closing his ears. He opened his eyes again and saw it

0: It came slanting down toward him. The long, slim, steely, monstrous dart cannonading down the sky to target zero.
1: There it is.

unimaginable blaze filling the sky. Shadows piercing, strident, hellish, light. Universes exploding, fire stars and

Borden vanished. A gas, an incandescence, with a universal incandescence that melted the skyscrapers, dissolved their steel bones, plummeted their stone carcasses into the buckling streets. Miraculously emptied now of its frenzied crowds, beyond the land was in convulsion, surging with heat and twisting avalanches of blast. At zero was zero. Nothing. A flat, blinding desert of incandescence. Over it, glowing a toxic lavender and orange, the fireball raced upward, up over the ghosts of the Cheyennes, the Sioux, and the 9th United States Cavalry, an ancient struggle, the buffalo and the hungerers, the long, long lines of covered wagons seeking a

0: Henry Connor, at Wrecked Sector headquarters in the outskirts of town, got up groggily. Bricks still cataracted into the schoolyard. People moved. People didn't. Two men in white tin hats weaved toward him.
1: I'm all right. See who's alive.

the first hint of danger, Kit Sloan had circumspectly tooled his sports car into the country and opened her up. The city was far behind him when the light seared the sky. He didn't know that Minerva, his goddess mother, lay with both legs broken and that she was being wheeled to an aid station in a cement-crusted wheelbarrow. Astonishingly, Civil Air Patrol already had planes in the air, assessing the damage, directing the rescue. Astonishingly, things lived. Thought. Acted. Incredible.

0: The blast wave had caught Ruth Williams at a window. She was almost unhurt. The new baby caught a pound of glass in its back and was a tatter in Ruth's arms. Jim was out looking aimlessly for a doctor and soaking up radiation that would make Ruth a quietly crazed widow in 2 weeks. Lieutenant Charles Connor, assigned to auxiliary police duty on a weapons carrier, found his dad in his sector, and they took time to share a cigarette.
1: Last I heard, the District of Columbia was just a white-hot saucer. What about... The president is dead. Yeah. Most of his cabinet, most of Congress. We were lucky. Los Angeles County, a bowl of hot gravel. Nothing. We'll be looking at old movies for a long time. He shot a couple of looters. Poor guys. Probably out of their heads. You know, his dad was one of them.
2: Bruce?
1: Oh. I didn't know until after. It was almost as though he wanted to be shot.
0: Hurricane draft whooped and galloped through the shambles, tearing apart tottering houses, knocking over the weak and injured, thundering toward the firestorm, raging in the center of town. A titanic solar fire rose 1,000 feet into the sky at target zero. The terrible solar firestorm that nothing could stop. The city roared like a volcano, and the night shook with the frenzy of that monstrous apocalypse of flames. It was this frenzy of that monster.

0: No, don't answer. They're wild. Don't. They'll kill you for just a glass of water.
1: Well, you can't be sure. Might need help.
0: No, please, don't.
1: I'll get my shotgun just in case.
2: Kit Sloan had stopped at a farmhouse. The gas tank was almost empty. The farmer and his wife and three fresh-looking daughters were scared, but hospitable. But...
1: Yeah, I hear you.
3: What may I be doing for you, friend?
0: No! I told you!
1: Come on, boys, help yourself!
0: Oh, now, wait. Look, you men move on. This is a private home. You've done murder. Now, go on, move on, I say. Go on.
1: Shall we let him have it, fellas?
0: No! No!
2: No! Kit didn't even stop for the dead farmer's gun. He just wanted to get away. He was peeling off again. Never mind the women in the farmhouse. Escape.
1: Hey, Red! Get that shirt!
2: Flame had squirted once from a truck parked darkly on the highway. And once was enough. Overhead, a helicopter windmilled toward the shambles. Under the civil defense crash plan, food was being flown in. Parachuted down and more coming. Every trained person who could help was pouring into the sister cities. Food, medical supplies, men, wax, and even waves. Communications and signal people, doctors, Missy. The Mars man, bizarre in a yellow radiation-safe suit, was an Earth girl named Lenore Bailey, weighted down with instruments that clicked or that waved, needled wildly. She moved in ahead of men who were cautious only because they wanted to live long enough to find their friends and neighbors, dead or alive. On a little mountain outside of Charlottesville, Virginia, several men gathered in a large and famous shrine. It belonged to a former president. The house was Monticello, on Thomas Jefferson's beloved Little Mountain. The new president, who had just taken his oath, spoke solemnly to the remnants of his cabinet of the Congress of the United States.
4: Gentlemen, three possibilities face us. The first is surrender. Second, we can continue our assault on the enemy. I assure you he is suffering severely. In time, our effort may be as effective as his own. Meanwhile, his assaults will continue. In the end, civilization itself may be ended. There is a third alternative. For years, a United States fleet submarine has been in readiness, converted to the most immense thermonuclear bomb ever assembled. She is at this moment lying submerged in the North Sea awaiting orders. The detonation of this appalling weapon would utterly devastate the enemy. It involves grave risks, but against these is the certainty of world domination by a single despotic power. Now, this is not a decision to be reached out of sheer vengeance or death agony. We must decide quickly how much we esteem the world we live in, and how courageously we'll face the controversy that will rage about this decision to the end of history. Now, think, gentlemen.
2: They could have seen it from the planets. If there were eyes on Mars, they could have seen it without aid. In a split second, the Gulf of Finland evaporated. The dust and the debris of the enemy was flung to the Urals and beyond. Some of the American cities came back. Green Prairie came back. Some, like River City, were abandoned scar tissue on the land. Speechless monuments to improvidence.

0: They say half of the dead might have lived. They say half of the terribly maimed and burned might have been unscathed. They were told. They didn't listen.
1: Sleep, my pretty one.
0: Ruth Williams still believes that it is that perfect gem quality Saturday morning before Christmas. That the baby is in her arms. And that Jim has just stepped out for a few cans of cold beer. And will presently be back. Ted is thinking of entering medical school. Wonder should he get married, though. Lenore already is married. Mrs. Charles Connor faces the aftermath of Armageddon like the women who came to the River Abenakis in covered wagons.
2: Dr. Lister says that a quarter of the babies by raid mothers don't quite make the grade. I'm afraid I caught some of the irradiation, Chuck.
3: Yeah. Well, 75% is passing.
2: Sure.
0: What, O Lord, against the fury of the sun and the cosmic technology of the ruthless and the despot, availeth us the Kentucky rifle, the musket, and the naked faith and valor of our forefathers? What availeth that declaration which we fashioned for freedom in July 1776 and our lives' jeopardy? What availeth it these sacrifices and the sword of yesterday against the lightning of tomorrow?

0: Federal Civil Defense Administration is grateful to Orson Welles, Mona Freeman, and Marshall Thompson for contributing their services to this transcribed program. It also wishes to thank Philip Wiley for permission to dramatize his novel, Tomorrow, which was published in the hardback edition by Reinhardt and Company and in the softback edition by Popular Library. The radio adaptation was by Milton Geiger. Our director was William Karn. Original music was composed and conducted by Albert Harris. Cornwell Jackson produced. Your announcer, James Wallington.
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4: Let's have fun with Helen Morgan, glamorous star of Ziegfeld Showboat, with Ken Murray, comedy star of Earl Carroll's Sketchbook, with Romney Brent, star of The First Little Show. 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Listen to the sparkling new songs of Rodgers and Hart. Laugh at the predicament of a Broadway crooner in the clutches of Cleopatra. Thrill to the voices of the King's Men and the Queen's Maids. Dance to the rhythms of Freddie Rich and his 40-piece orchestra. One full hour of a brand new type of entertainment. Let's have fun!

0: In the theater, you have a program to tell you the scenes and the players. Here on the air, we have no program, so I must tell you that in tonight's original Rodgers and Hart musical comedy, Helen Morgan plays the role of Cleopatra, the fabulous Queen of the Nile. The play opens in the lounge of the Keystone Club in New York. We hear Romney Brent as Barry Lewis, who might be described as a prominent man about town, and Ken Murray as Dick Ford, Broadway crooner and songwriter. They are talking about that eternally provocative subject.
1: Women, Dick, women are a great institution.
2: Barry, I'm fed up with these modern women. In the old days, a man had to prove his mettle to win beautiful, glamorous women like Catherine of Russia, Delilah, Helen of Troy, Cleopatra.
1: Pardon me, gentlemen. I couldn't help overhearing your conversation. I am Professor Alexander Bates. Not fourth dimension Bates. I mean, not the Professor Bates.
3: Yes, fourth dimension Bates. That's what they call me.
1: Well, I'm Barry Lewis, and this is Dick Ford, you know, the songwriter.
3: I know.
1: Mr. Ford, did I understand you to say you wish you could go back in time? Meet Helen of Troy, Delilah, or let us say Cleopatra.
4: Oh, just talk, Professor, just talk.
1: I can arrange it.
3: What?
1: My experiment in connection with the fourth dimension. It is merely the dimension of time, you know. Make it possible for me to send someone back into almost any period of history.
3: Amazing.
1: I've merely been looking for someone who would help me in the experiment.
3: Dick, you old singing son of a gun. Now, here's your chance to meet your partner.
1: Professor, we accept.
4: Oh, yeah?
1: Splendid. If you'll come over to my laboratory with me, we'll begin our experiment at once. We must lose no time. The atmospheric conditions are extremely favorable tonight.
3: All right.
1: Dick, come on, let's go.
2: Wait a minute now. Not so fast.

0: most unusual music I ever heard, Professor. Where is it coming from?
1: From that cabinet. These musical harmonies open a lock to the fourth dimension. You merely enter those crystal doors which hold the music of the spheres. You hear these mystic notes, and they take you back. Well, tonight, it will be approximately 2,000 years.
0: I see. Marvelous.
1: Well, what are we waiting for?
0: Where are we going? Hold on a minute. Suppose I land back in Egypt 2,000 years ago. How will I get back here?
1: I'll bring you back easily, simply. When you hear those same harmonies I played a minute ago, it is a signal to come back. And don't delay, or it may be too late. Quickly, quickly, fall into the cabinet.
2: Boy, oh boy, a date with Cleopatra. After your tunes get around Egypt, the Nile will turn green with envy.
0: All right, all right. Wait. Never mind. Yes, I did pay my insurance. I'm ready. Egypt, here I come. So long, 1935. Barry, I'll bring you the Sphinx for a souvenir.
1: Ireland?

0: Mumushibi, by the god Ra, I swear to you that there were nine.
1: Helen Tatus, you are mistaken. Only seven this morning.
2: Pardon me, gentlemen. I don't want to interrupt an argument, but could you tell me just where I am?
0: You are either a fool or a stranger.
2: Well, let's call it a stranger.
0: You are on the Grand Avenue of the Pharaohs.
2: Never mind the details. Is this really Egypt?
0: Certainly this is Egypt.
2: I had an idea it might be. Well, how are the working conditions over here? I'm a musician by trade.
1: If you know aught of music, there are always vacancies in the royal band. Our sovereign Cleopatra loves music. Helen Tatus, I tell you, there were seven.
0: Not less than nine, Mumushibib.
2: Gentlemen, it's none of my business, but perhaps I can decide this argument.
0: I have told my friend Mumushibib that there were nine musicians.
2: In the orchestra?
0: No. Nine musicians fed to the crocodiles.
2: Crocodiles? Well, I'll be seeing you.
1: No, wait, stranger. The palace is not that way. Go but a half a league and ask for Roxas.
2: Roxas?
1: The master of the royal entertainment.
3: Why? I want 2,000 blonde slaves from Circassia for that opening scene.
4: Yay!
3: Then we'll bring in the 16 captive princesses on elephants. And be sure to have them painted with gold.
1: The elephants, I mean.
3: And I want 3 revolving pyramids covered with palm trees and waterfalls. And be sure to have red and white and blue lights playing on the royal band. This show on the royal board is to be my most stupendous, gigantic, and supercalibur effort.
5: Oh, I know you. You're Roxas.
3: I am Roxas, the super genius. What do you want?
5: Only a job. I can sing.
3: You call that music? Raucous melody, like the brain of my camel. I know our queen would not like it.
6: The queen! The queen! All hail to the queen!
7: Since when, O Roxas, who's given you the mind of the daughter of the Nile?
3: Oh, illustrious and sacred daughter of this sun and moon.
7: Silence, Roxas. I would hear more.
5: Say, wait a minute.
7: Stranger, who are you?
5: Lady, I don't think we've been introduced.
7: You are a stranger. You know not Cleopatra?
5: Listen, you aren't kidding me, are you?
7: Kidding? I know not what kidding means.
5: No kidding. I can't believe it, Cleopatra. Yes. You must be Cleopatra.
7: Now, continue with that strange music. It will be well if it pleases me, and it will not be well if it does not please me.
5: Well, you hear this. It's a little gem. I wrote it myself. And now I can see I must have had you in mind.

I'll take a little of you on toast. I'll take a little of you on toast.

0: I am a queen, not a sardine, but still, it is an interesting sentiment.
1: Your Highness, I had no idea he would be so bad.
0: Silence, Roxas. I fear you grow old-fashioned. The crocodiles are fed up with musicians. Slaves thrown to the lions instead.
1: How should I know about those melodies? I am only a super genius. After all, I do not.
2: So that's how they take care of critics in Egypt.
3: Cleo, who is this stranger with his strange sounds?
0: Oh, Anthony, you here again. Is he not pleasing, this stranger?
3: Oh, I like him not. What does he call himself?
0: I forgot to ask. Stranger, what is your name?
2: Just call me Dick. Dickie for sure.
0: Dickie. That's a quaint name. I like it.
3: Oh, I don't.
0: From what land are you?
2: Me? Oh, well, you might say I'm from Broadway.
0: Broadway? Is it beyond Rome? Beyond Gaul in Britain?
3: No, I never heard of it. I doubt if there is such a land.
0: Anthony never heard of it, Dickie, so there can be no Broadway.
2: Perhaps Anthony had never heard of Broadway, but has Broadway heard about him?
3: Oh, naturally.
0: Oh, I know. The King of Broadway has sent you to me, has he not, Dickie? To teach you the music of Broadway that goes...
2: Tut! You're positively psychic.
0: Tut? What name is that?
2: You don't recognize it? Short for Tut and Achim.
0: Oh, that's different. Now, make more music for me.
2: Cleo, you could make me do anything.

0: Dickie. Oh, it's such a nice dog.
1: Cleo, your favorite tiger, Cassius, had a hungry look this morning.
0: Cassius has always had a lean and hungry look, Anthony.
1: Oh, but the Black Panthers have yet to be fed.
2: Anthony, are you getting personal by any chance?
0: Still not, Dickie. You are to be my new music teacher. Roxy's music was so passe. I like your style much better.
1: No good will come of this.
0: I hope not, Anthony.
2: You mean to say that I'm to be your new music teacher?
0: The Queen has spoken. I must be gone. They're laying the cornerstone of another pyramid. But when the moon is even with the top of the Sphinx, come to me, for I would learn music. Until then, farewell.
1: Stranger, be warned by one who has known Cleopatra for a long, long while. Better go away from this place while there's yet time.
2: Yes?
1: Oh, Cleo's been drinking pearls in the wine again, and that always makes her experimental.
2: Oh, so Cleopatra's experimental, huh?
1: Oh, I sometimes think I was just an experiment, but not the successful one, for after all, I'm still alive.
2: Oh, but I'm not leaving yet, Tony. Not yet. I've come a long way for just this chance.
3: The Royal Music Teacher. Who
2: enters? It's just me, the Royal Music Teacher. Remember?
4: Queen, sleep.
2: Oh, wake her up. She's expecting me.
4: Wake the Queen? I'd die first. For surely I would die afterwards, and not quite so pleasantly.
0: Stranger, we were with the Queen this morning, and we heard you sing. We like you.
2: Well, you're sort of nice yourself, both of you. In fact, all six of you.
5: While the Queen sleeps, would you not amuse us?
2: All six of you?
4: You are said to be very entertaining.
2: Well, I'll do my best. Here goes.

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Also that song called Three. I don't want many jeans. I'll take a little of you and toast.

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Come, Nancy, you can hit. We'll pick up pyramid. We let the little of you on go.

0: Say, you girls can certainly swing it. What are you all doing tonight?
1: Your Majesty, while I sleep, you play.
0: Hiya, Tess. Hey, do you look gorgeous?
1: Vicky, you are late. Know you not what happens to those who do not appear when I expect them?
2: The last one she plunged in boiling oil.
1: And once it's hard to tell it.
0: Oh.
1: But, Vicky, you are different. You, I will forgive.
0: Oh, thanks. What about Anthony? Is Anthony around?
1: Anthony has gone to ask him on important business.
0: Ah.
1: And won't be back before tomorrow, if he's lucky.
0: Oh.
1: And now, come with me. Brownie, Jerry, and Charmian, you may have the afternoon off.
3: Oh, thank you, gracious Majesty.
1: And my turtle dove.
3: Yes, Your Majesty.
1: Before you go, don't forget to put scorpions in all the keyholes. Oh, Dickie, come sit beside me. Not there, here. Oh, you have such nice hair. It's like gold and all fairy. And Anthony is so bald.
0: Let's talk about you. I never knew you'd be so beautiful. Why, you're gorgeous. You're glorious. You're a knockout.
1: Knockout?
0: My history book didn't tell the half of it. Oh, darling.
1: That has a nice sound, that word, darling. It isn't in our language. What does it mean on Broadway, Vicky?
0: It doesn't mean much on Broadway. But listen, darling.
1: You can sit a little closer, darling. More of it.

0: Leo, I think you're good in spite of your reputation.
1: Well, I'm not really bad. I just have a few little nervous habits. Every once in a while, I can't resist putting a snake under somebody's pillow or pouring a couple of drops of poison into an occasional bowl of soup. Am I a naughty little girl? Oh, Dickie.

0: Hello, Amenophis. Did you hear about the Queen and the infidel Kuna?
1: Hello, Uncle Ahaha. Yes, the Queen is congealed.
2: Yes, this is the tune cutter for a crooner.
0: Hello, Hatshepsut, this is Hot. I tell you, they're blazing.
2: Kalantunka, have you heard the news about the strangers?
3: Yes, all Egypt is talking about them.
4: Good morning, Mr. Soot.
5: Good morning, Mr. Iceman.
0: Come on, no one can look.
5: Look it, like a nice man.
0: What's new around the palace? Is Cleo up to new tricks?
5: There's a blonde and neutral stranger.
0: You show that guy a few tricks. Today's young man is tomorrow's ghost.
5: Take a little of him on
6: the congratulations on the flag.
3: Hobby,
0: let's see that jelly. And it beats put a head on it.
6: Good night for the third edition.
7: Yes, sir, Mr. Editor.
8: Now listen here, you cub. How can I print that story? You wrote it like a dove.
7: Why, that story's a sensation.
8: That's what I'm driving at. Our family circulation will never stand for that.
7: Why, I got the story from the slave girl. She told it without malice. She got it straight from a boyfriend, the ice man of the palace.
3: Cleopatra's blazing for Dickie's curly head.
8: If Cleopatra loves him, print a story that he's dead.
2: Hey, you kid. Writing hieroglyphics on that pyramid. Making chalk marks on the pyramid. What's this?

0: Oh, noble sir.
1: Hello, Charmian. The queen awake yet?
0: She is awake and awaiting. But, Vivi, I must warn you. The queen loves you.
1: Oh, no, nothing like that.
0: Alas, the queen loves you.
1: Loved by Cleopatra.
0: And so you will die.
1: Die? Die? I don't get it.
0: It is her custom, her law. When she gives her love to a stranger, he must die. It is always been love.
1: Wait a minute, you mean because the queen has a crush on me, I'm going to be killed?
0: Of course.
1: Oh, so that's what she meant when she said, Dicky, I could love you to death.
2: Dicky, what's up to? Come, sing for me, Dicky. Teach me your music, but first, kiss me.
1: Oh, Cleo, I don't feel like it.
2: Why not?
1: I just can't forget those little nervous habits of yours.
2: It is a royal command.
1: You know, Cleo, I've been thinking of the boys at the club, and of the little woman at home, and those seven, maybe eight by now, those curly-headed tots.
2: Seems to me I heard Anthony say that years ago, but he's still around.
1: Yes?
2: So you're married.
1: I had to tell you.
2: Well, you must meet my family sometime.
1: Listen, Cleo, you don't need me around here anymore. I can't teach you anything more about music. In fact, I can't teach you anything.
2: This music lesson, just our little joke. Oh, Dickie, I love you. Say you love me, Dickie.
1: I love you, Cleo.
2: Dickie, why are your fingers crossed? You are mine, Dickie. I love you, and tonight it should be ours.
1: Tonight, yeah, but what about tomorrow?
2: After tonight, Dickie, tomorrow will not matter.
1: Meaning that I'm on the menu for the crocodile?
2: No, Dickie, I love you too much to have you fed to the crocodile.
1: No, that's different.
2: For you, Dickie, just a goblet of wine, and then you will sleep a long, long sleep.
1: Oh.
2: Oh, Dickie.
1: Huh?
2: You make such a handsome mummy.

0: along, Tom.
1: Yeah, listen, I gotta go. Bye-bye.
0: Slave, guard the door.
2: And for your execution, Father, if you can now, in the drama of retribution, you're the leading man now. Down on the riverside, there's a big crocodile. You know what makes him smile. You take a little of both.
0: Nicky, I will be so sad when you have gone to the crocodile, but I will build a pyramid in your memory.
1: Cleo, do you hear anything?
0: Just the song of the nightingale in the palace box.
1: That's not what I hear. Well, come on, sis.
0: You must go. You must not go.
1: Come on, Cleo. I'll see you later. I'll be seeing you sometime.
0: Nicky!

0: Huh? So long, Cleo. I'm getting lost.
1: He's coming around. Get him some water, quick, quick.
2: Dick, what happened? Come on, take out of it. You're all right. You're back home.
0: Oh, hello.
1: Did my experiment work?
0: Well, I said I'd bring you back a souvenir.
1: You saw Cleopatra. I must have proof.
0: I said I'd bring you back a souvenir.
2: It's Cleo's head.
1: Let me see it. Yes, it is a genuine Egyptian hair ornament.
0: Well, what about Cleopatra?
2: Confidentially. How did you make out?
0: Boy, did she go for me. She's kind of cute, too. Sweet little thing, but she's not my type. I sang for her, and inside of no time, all Egypt was singing my song. There was the Nile, in waving palm trees, soft nights in the garden.

0: Hey, wait a minute, young lady. You can't go in there.
1: But I want to see Mr. Prince.
0: I'm sorry, lady, but I got me orders.
1: I've got to see Mr. Prince. I'll give you a party here for him tonight.
0: No one's allowed past that door.
1: But you don't know who this is. This is the Columbia Broadcasting.

0: Oh, Romney, there you are. You were perfectly wonderful in the show.
1: Yes, I agree with you.
0: You know, I can hear every word you said.
1: Yes, but you can say the lead, though. I can act and sing 10 times better than Ken Murray. Did you hear me sing How Much a Slammer I Love You in the first of the film?
0: 5 years ago, wasn't it? Or was it 6?
1: 6. My voice is just as fresh and beautiful today as it was then.
0: Can you dance?

0: Boston is beautiful, isn't it?
1: Well, yes, it's pretty, in a way. I think so, Mr. Murray. But I could take Cleopatra a little more...
0: Oh, I'm so sorry. I stepped on your foot, didn't I?
1: Oh, it was nothing at all.
0: Knock it in.
2: By all means, Romney, old fellow, by all means.
0: Thanks. Well, his reluctance to leave is amazing.
1: Oh, yes. He was just telling me that I could have played Cleopatra much more convincingly tonight.
3: You were going?

Yes, that's Helen Morgan. I didn't know her because she was standing up and not sitting on the piano as usual. I still think, of course, I could have played Cleopatra better. But, of course, I can't sing the way she does. So maybe she'd better do it.

0: I'm going to frame you.
1: Picture of me without you.
2: Anyhow you love it.
1: That picture of me without you.
2: I'll bring the flowers.
1: For the picture of me without you.
2: You dropped the bounty.
1: On the picture of me without you.
3: There goes the Duchess.
1: With the picture of me without you.
4: This is the day.

0: is that pompous old...
1: Oh, he's a senator. Hello, Senator.
2: Well, little lady, my wife is in the corner over there with Ken Murray. So how about sipping a light fantastic with me?
1: Why, Senator, I simply adore
2: it. Splendid. Now we start.

0: Humble, what's the next show going to be like?
1: Well, it's going to be marvelous. It goes something like this. Now, Dick is transported back to the time of Columbus and Isabella.
0: And he finally manages to meet the Queen.
1: Yes, he's rather overcome by her good looks.
0: And he's giving a big build-up on her ability to become a famous movie queen.
1: Listen, who's telling this story? Now, Dick says that
2: I could make you the greatest sensation that Hollywood ever saw. You'd be America's sweetheart.
0: And Isabella says
3: America? I haven't met him. Is he nice?
2: Listen, Isabella, with that face of yours, that shape, those eyes, those nose.
3: Your words thrill me. Come closer.
2: I'm telling you, it'd be a riot.
3: And could I really become a great Hollywood queen?
2: I'll take you to Hollywood. I'll star you in a little super epic to start with and direct you myself. Isabella, you got everything. And what's more, you got the one thing that makes you a great Hollywood star.
3: Yes. What is it?
4: What do I mean? What do I mean to you? How can you look like a movie queen to me? I'm so humble, but my words of love I mumble. Say I give a girl a tumble. What do I mean? What do you mean to me? You're my Broadway.

0: Well, all good things must come to an end, and so we must leave Lois Long and her friends until next week. But then we'll be back with more new songs by Rodgers and Hart. With more new comedy by Ken Murray, Lois Long, and Romney Brent.
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7: Hello, Duffy's. Where do you leave me, Deed? Archie, the manager, speaking. Duffy ain't here. Hello, Duffy. Tonight, Lucille Ball from Hollywood. The tomato with the carrot hair. Yeah, very nourishing. Oh, you'd like a dish like that, huh? But you also like fronds and brunettes, too. Where do you draw the line? Oh, you don't like bald-headed dames. Yeah, well, Duffy, I can't talk now. I gotta get ready for good old Lucille. Oh, sure. Her and I used to be nips in the bud together. Certainly, she's from Brooklyn, huh? No, when she was a kid, her parents migrated out of there. Yeah, to escape persecution. Her father was a Yankee fan. Yeah, Duffy, this is gonna be old home week. Okay, I'll call you back. Goodbye.
8: Hey, I mean, Mr. Archer.
7: Yeah, Eddie.
8: Now, that movie actress Miss Ball just called.
7: Oh, yeah, huh? Good old Lucille, my dear friend and childish sweetheart.
8: Yeah. Your dear friend and childish sweetheart just called and wants to know who's Archie.
7: She was kidding, Eddie. Why, she and me was tomboys together. Gee, she was a pretty girl.
8: Yeah, she was a pretty girl. She was madly in love with you. She would die for you, and she wanted to marry you.
7: You're psychopathic, Eddie. How did you know?
8: That's easy. I just thought of the truth and stayed as far away from it as I could.
7: Listen, Eddie, yesterday, that might have been funny, but yesterday, I was a nobody. Today, who knows? Maybe I will be. An old friend of mine is going to have me listed in that book of famous men. Who's that?
8: You don't mean whom's who?
7: Eddie, whom's who? You mean who's whom? When you split an infinitive, you must first modify the participle. No, Eddie, this is a similar anthropology. It's called Who's That? Read this letter, Eddie.
8: Dear, read
7: the name of the publisher.
8: Human and Shyster. Dear boyhood friend Archie, how are you, Arch, old pal? I am doing very well, as you can see by feeling this very expensive stationery. I just remember that you are an old friend, and consequently, I am in a position to have your name listed in our book, Who's That? Since you are an old friend, this will cost you nothing. Always glad to help an old friend. Signed, your old friend, J. Wentworth Ashley. Formerly Joe Clinker.
7: Yep, good old Stinker Clinker. Haven't seen him in years. That was his nickname, Stinker.
8: Why did you call him that?
7: And besides, none of us could stand him. So, you see, Eddie, with me name coming out, and who's that? Lucille Ball is in no position to snub her toes at me. I'm a somebody, too.
9: Good evening, Arch.
7: Good evening, Finnegan.
9: How do I look tonight, Finny?
7: No uglier than usual. Why?
9: Well, don't you notice, Arch? I shaved off my mustache.
7: Finnegan, you never had no mustache.
9: No? I wonder who I shaved this morning.
7: Let me look at the back of your head. I thought so. I think you better shave it back on again, Finnegan. Look, why are you so worried about your looks tonight, outside of what's obvious?
9: Lucille Ball's coming down here, ain't she?
7: So what?
9: Aren't you? I got naughty thoughts.
7: What do you mean?
9: I figure maybe if I play my cards right, she'll give me a free pass to the movies.
7: Finnegan, that's a very naughty thought.
9: Yeah, I know, Arch. Sometimes I don't know what comes over me. Hey, Arch, this Lucille Ball, the red hair of hers, is that real?
7: Well, certainly it's real. Been that way for more than a year. Natural hair, but probably hereditary.
9: I don't believe in hereditary.
7: Why not?
9: Well, look at my mother, red hair. Look at my father, red hair. Look at me, no hair.
7: Yeah, an interesting phenomenon.
10: Mr. Archer, a gentleman is here to see you.
11: Well, well, well, if it isn't my old pal, my old friend, Archie.
7: Wait a minute. You're not...
11: Yep, Jay Wentworth Ashley.
7: Stinker Clinker. Excuse me, I mean Stinker Ashley.
11: Oh, no, you can't say that anymore, Arch. It doesn't rhyme with Ashley like it did with Clinker.
7: Never knew it did rhyme. Well, how are you doing?
11: Never mind about me. How are you doing, Arch?
7: Well, I can't say that I'm as rich as Croesus, but... I've saved up a pretty penny or two.
11: Good. I'm glad I'm not wasting my... I'm glad you're not wasting your life. Well, Arch, always glad to see an old friend. Now, let's get down to business.
10: Here come the Goldbrick.
11: Archie, Schumann and Scheister have sent me here to say that they would be honored to list you, the author of Duffy's First Reader, in the 1944 edition of Who's That?
7: You mean I'm going to be immoralized? Gee, that's an honor, huh?
11: An honor? Well, just look at some of the names you would be listed with. John Charles Roberts. H.B. Castellanos. Cecil B. DeGaulle. And Mendel Wilkie.
7: Boy, what names? And my name will be there, too, huh? Mr.
11: Ashley.
7: Yeah.
11: Yes, sir, Archie. And let's go over to the table and fill out this questionnaire.
7: Now, Eddie, don't let nobody bother me. I got to fill out this questionnaire for Schumann and Scheister. Let's see here now. Name, Archie. Address, 113 and a quarter, East 13th Street.
10: You better put down your zone number.
7: Zone. Oh, yeah. Upstairs in the back. Boy, Eddie, getting in this book is some honor, huh?
10: Miss Archie, do you send them an application to get on these sucker lists, or do they just pick your name at random?
7: What do you mean? The guy didn't ask me for no dough, did he?
10: If the day is still young.
7: Eddie, please, don't be so skeptical.
12: Archie, have you got another actress coming down here tonight?
7: Yeah, Miss Duffy, Lucille Ball, and what's wrong with actresses?
12: Nothing, but why do they always have to be girls?
7: They got a strict rule in Hollywood that all actresses have to be girls. Listen, why was you so late tonight? Where was you?
12: Down at the 10 jolly girls they see in Athletic Club canteen.
7: Them 10 ugly dames got a canteen now? Well, what do you do for the guys?
12: Well, first we give the soldier a cup of coffee, and then we ask if he has a sweetheart back home.
7: And if he has a sweetheart?
12: We just keep asking till we find one that hasn't.
7: Well, suppose you don't find one that hasn't.
12: Then we close for the night. But usually we find at least one.
7: What a man trap.
12: Don't worry, Archie. We have very strict rules. No jolly girl is allowed to kiss a fellow unless he's been overseas. Gee, you should have seen the handsome soldier Vera Fogarty kiss tonight.
7: Mm-hmm. Whereabouts overseas had he been?
12: Oklahoma.
7: That ain't overseas.
12: You gotta cross the Mississippi to get there, and the ocean flows into the Mississippi, doesn't it?
7: No, the Mississippi flows into the ocean.
12: Too late, Vera's already kissed him.
7: I'm surprised you don't just put a pan of salt water in a joint and hop across it. The ocean flows into the Mississippi.
13: Duffy, could I come down to your canteen some night?
12: Oh, of course, Mr. Johnston. You can come down and sing for us.
13: Oh, I'd be glad to. What time do the doors close?
12: Well, the doors are locked at 12 o'clock.
7: Yeah, the doors are locked at 12 o'clock, but you're a strong-looking guy, Johnny. You can fight your way out. Listen, pay no attention to her. Go ahead and sing something. Sing that paper doll, huh?

0: Listen, now, Eddie, I got to finish this questionnaire. Now, leave a seat here. Education. What do I put there?
1: Oh, tell him the truth. Leave it blank.
0: Cut it out, Eddie. Let's see now. Education. For 3 years, I attended at the varsity at UCLA at Ann Arbor, Michigan.
1: UCLA? That ain't in Michigan.
0: Oh, huh? Okay, I'll change it then. University of Montana. I know that's in Michigan. let's see. University of M-O-N. Funny, Eddie, I went there and I can't spell it. well, I'll make it UCLA.
1: That you can spell.
0: Yeah, good. I matriculated from UCLA. Where I graduated non-campus methods. I got it down. What does it mean, Eddie?
1: That means with high honors.
0: Oh, naturally. Sure. PhD. Now, let's see. Postgraduate work.
1: What does that mean?
0: That means a PG, correspondence course.
1: Wouldn't that one you took on muscle building?
0: Nah, I can't. Never got no diploma.
1: Never got no muscles, neither.
0: Hey, wait a minute, Eddie. Here comes Lucille Ball. Now, you better beat us.
1: Why?
0: Well, she probably wants to be alone with you. You know, this is a sentimental moment. Well, Lucille Ball. Well, Lucille, you haven't changed a bit. It certainly touches me hard to see you again.
2: Who are you?
1: This show is a sentimental moment.
0: Who am I? Lucille, think of some of the nicknames of guys you used to know when you was a kid.
2: Well, let's see. There was one that we called Shorty the Jerk. That wasn't you.
0: No, no. That was a tall guy.
2: And then there was another one we called Handsome. No.
0: Ah, come on, think.
2: Wait, you're not Sammy the Sissy.
0: Perish forbid. Look, Lucille, maybe I can refreshen up your memory. Remember how the gang used to get under the fire hydrant? Remember? Get under the fire hydrant, whole gang on a hot day, and you were such a snob. You always insisted on wearing the bathing suit.
2: Fire hydrant?
0: Yeah. Look, you remember Lefty's Metropolitan Museum of Pool? Where all the bums used to hang out?
2: Oh, now I remember you.
0: Certainly.
2: Oh, yeah.
0: Archie, yeah. If I had told you my nickname, you would have remembered me in a second.
2: What was it?
0: I don't want to say it.
2: Go ahead. What was it? What was it?
0: The sheep.
2: Perish forbid. So you're Archie, huh?
0: Yeah, and this is Miss Duffy. You remember her, the little homely kid that everybody said she'd grow out of it, and she didn't.
2: Oh, yes, I remember. The one who used to chase all the little boys, trip them, sit on them, and kiss them.
3: Likewise, I'm sure.
2: How are you, Miss Duffy? You look very, very lovely.
0: Very lovely? No wonder the dame didn't recognize me. She's blind.
3: You know, Miss Ball, it's surprising. You've been in Hollywood for years, and yet you've still got a Brooklyn accent in your verse.
2: You're a nerd. If you'll pardon my church of words.
3: Oh, think nothing to it. So, here you are, a Hollywood star.
0: Well, what's wrong with that?
3: Well, it's all a matter of what a girl wants. Hollywood, it's movie stars.
2: Brooklyn, it's Navy Yard.
3: You remember? But what I mean is, movies is all right if one wants to make a silly career of kissing a different fellow every day. One day, Clark Gable kissing you, and then the next day, Tyrone Power, and then the next day, Robert Taylor. Anyways, where could Papa get another cashier?
0: Look, Miss Duffy, please. Papa desires the monthly inventory. Go count the pickled pig's feet, please. Well, Lucille, oh, by the way, you don't mind me calling you Lucille.
2: Not at all, Cheek.
0: Well, Miss Ball. you haven't mentioned how you like the place here.
2: Oh, yes, I have. Under my breath.
0: Well, let's hear it. We like ladies' comments.
2: This isn't a lady's comment.
0: Well, anyways, it's lovely to see you again. You don't know what it's been like, you know? You in Hollywood, me in New York, over 300 miles apart.
2: As the crow flies.
0: How else would I go? Yeah, I was afraid with all that horrible expanse betwixt us that our twins would never meet.
2: How tragic.
0: Yeah, it was. What was I saying again?
2: You were saying something about you being a nobody.
0: Was I?
2: Well, I assumed it.
0: Well, that's where you were wrong. I am no longer a nobody since I wrote this book, this Duffy's First Reader. You remember, I always had a talent for writing.
2: Yes, I remember those fences in Brooklyn.
0: Not only fences, I used to write on... Well, mostly it was fences. anyways, suddenly I write this book, and lo and get hold. Overnight, I wake up and who's that?
2: What's that?
0: Who's that?
2: Who's on first?
0: Lucille, who's that is sort of a who's who of what's what in the world.
2: Well, now that makes it really hard.
0: Makes it really hard? What do you mean?
2: Well, now if you and I take up where we left off, Archie, all the columnists will say, what's their name sell for who's this because he's in who's that?
0: Silly girl. Don't worry about her. What do you care what idle gossip mongers? And don't forget the old pervert. Any publicity is good publicity as long as they don't mention your name. Ah, Lucille, you look lovely standing there with that red hair of yours lighted up by the soft glow from the pinball machine. You know something about that hair of yours?
2: What about it?
0: Well, I believe in traffic rules, but that red don't make me want to stop.
2: I believe in traffic rules, too, but that complexion of yours.
0: What about it?
2: That green makes me want to go.
0: Great sense of humor. Hey, Lucille, you know, I'm filling out a questionnaire here, and there's a question that says, type of woman preferred, what do you think I'm going to put down?
2: Female.
0: Well, yeah, but with a little coaxing, I could change it from female to red-headed female. And where it says name, I could easily change it from Archie to Archibald.
2: Are you sure you're not Shorty the Jerk?
0: Cut the kid. Ah, this is wonderful, Lucille. You and me working on this questionnaire together, you know. Sort of intimate, like sending out our laundry in the same bag. Hey, that's an idea, sending out our laundry together. You think there's any chance, Lucille?
2: About as much chance as there is of getting it back.
0: Am I to take it that you spurned to be known as the future Mrs. Archie?
2: Crazy, ain't I?
4: Well, Archie, have you finished the questionnaire yet?
0: Oh, yeah. By the way, Miss Ball, this is Mr. Ashley. Mr. Ashley, Miss Ball, Mr. Ashley. May I present?
4: How do you do? I understand this is a sort of a reunion.
0: biggest laugh we got tonight. this is old Homewick. You know, Stinker here is from the old neighborhood.
4: Oh, please, Archie. Miss Ball, Stinker is just a boyhood nickname. You know, children sometimes have cruel tongues.
2: The good noses.
4: Well, thank you, I think.
0: You can talk plainer than that.
4: Now, Archie, I'd like your opinion of one more thing. What kind of leather do you think the book should be bound in? Well, all books are bound.
0: Oh, I must remember that. That's a good thing for a writer to know. What kind of boundings have you got?
4: Well, Morocco, pigskin, pin seal, calfskin, suede.
0: Well, suede is nice, but I hate to think of them killing all them little suedes just to cover the book.
4: Well, Archie, I'll be running along now. Miss Ball, before I leave, could I have your autograph? And, Archie, I would like to have you sign here, too.
2: Okay.
4: Thank you, Paul. And, Archie, old friend, next time I come to see you, I hope I'll be bringing you news that you've been awarded the Nobel Prize.
0: Well, I'll be just satisfied with a Pulitzer Prize. Well, so long, Stinker.
4: So long, Arch, and here's your receipt.
0: Thanks, sir. You know, Lucille, is nothing like old friends. Hey, what did he mean by a receipt? Wait a minute, what is this thing?
2: Let me see.
0: I, the undersigned, agree to purchase 10 volumes of books. How do you like that? What an Ashley that Stinker turned out to be.
2: Wait a minute, I signed one of those things, too.
0: How do you like that? An old friend from Brooklyn.
2: Yeah, and he sold us the bridge.
5: Now, before we leave Duffy's Tavern, leave us put a couple of nickels in Duffy's jukebox. Duffy's jukebox, where the feet meet the beat. Well, the platter's spinning, the needle's in the groove, and here's the first number coming up.

Duffy's Tavern was rebroadcast specially for you men and women in the armed forces of the United Nations by the Special Service Division of the War Department of the United States of America.

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The music of Tchaikovsky will always be loved for its expressive moods of deep tenderness and melody. The string section of our orchestra begins this music for Sunday with the Elegy from the Serenade in C by Tchaikovsky.

Of all great music literature composed for sacred thought, The Requiem by Gabriel Fauré is outstanding for its simplicity and beauty. The chorus, accompanied by the orchestra, sings the Sanctus from Fauré's Requiem.

In the hush of early morning, when all the earth is still, thoughts turn in song to the magnificent burst of light from the east. Our chorus, accompanied by the orchestra, sings, "The world is waiting for the sunrise."

A song of belief for Sunday's music is this anthem from the Third Mass by Franz Joseph Haydn. The chorus sings the Credo.

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3: Send a self-addressed envelope to the same address, WFAA Communications Center, Dallas 75202. Until next week when I come in with a new tongue, I hope. Pleasant dream and have a good week. This is Tommy McClain. Good night. God bless all.

0: CBS News. Vote counting is proceeding slowly in Portugal, but the early trend is holding up, threatening to end the dominance of the Socialist Party. I'm Mike Stanley reporting on the CBS Radio Network. In the first early returns from the first election of the Democratic Parliament in Portugal in 50 years, there was a hint that a fresh political breeze might be blowing through the land. Further vote counting has only served to confirm that early inkling. About 30% of the votes now have been counted, and the rural backlash, taking votes from the ruling socialists and giving them to two right-of-center parties, points to no party establishing a clear-cut majority. The presumption is that the socialists, still getting more support than any other single party, though certainly not a majority, will be obliged to seek a coalition with another party in order to form the next government. President Francisco de Costa Gomes said Sunday night that political division embodies a threat of civil war. The big Democratic delegate winner in Minnesota is home state favorite Hubert Humphrey. He garnered 23 delegates to the Democratic National Convention in five Democratic farmer labor conventions. The senator made a whirlwind tour of the state to speak to the weekend conventions. He's reported to have won additional pledges from three of five uncommitted delegates who said they would back him if he declares his candidacy. Some sources close to Humphrey indicate if Jimmy Carter is blocked from winning in Pennsylvania, Humphrey most likely will make a move to get under the wire with an entry in the New Jersey primary. In the first half of Minnesota's Republican Party conventions, President Ford picked up nine delegates, Ronald Reagan got one, while two others were uncommitted. Minnesota Independent Republicans Chairman Chuck Slocum sees no divisiveness in the GOP contest.
1: Ronald Reagan has already had a significant impact on issues, I think, focusing attention on national, international security issues, I think on the development of the platform, and I think as well on the selection of the running mate for President Ford if he is renominated. And I think those are justification. The important one from my perspective is that Ronald Reagan's campaign has brought out people that heretofore have not been active in the party organization. And our charge, of course, is to see them constructively involved in campaigns, while maybe not at the national level, at campaigns at the local level in the states.
0: Henry Jackson is in the last stages of a hard-fought Democratic primary contest in Pennsylvania against Jimmy Carter, Morris Udall, and George Wallace. But he's finding time to keep alive his running dispute with Vice President Rockefeller. He rapped Rockefeller for implying two Jackson staff members have past communist connections, but Rockefeller denied making any such charge. Speaking Sunday before a largely Jewish audience in Harrisburg, Jackson lashed out at Rockefeller's reported criticism of the senator's proposed amendment designed to permit Jews and other minorities to leave Russia more freely.
2: I wonder about the coincidence of the vice president being against the Jackson Amendment on immigration. Well, I know that Chase Manhattan and the Rockefellers have pretty good connections with the Arab world in oil, and I'm not saying anything in particular, but I wonder sometimes about their stand on some of these issues.
0: Senator Jackson. Actor Walter Matthau is listed in satisfactory condition after undergoing heart surgery. Doctors say they performed a bypass procedure on Matthau and described the operation as a success. It was elective rather than emergency surgery. The 52-year-old Matthau is reported in satisfactory condition at Daniel Freeman Hospital in Inglewood, California. I'll have more CBS News following this message.
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4: For more than 2 years now, people have been trying to get you to slow down to 55 miles an hour, down to the speed limit. They've told you that slowing down will save millions of gallons of gasoline. They told you that slowing down saves thousands of lives. The 55 mile an hour speed limit can do a lot of positive things. And because I'm a police officer, it's my job to make sure it gets a chance to work. Not just because it's a good idea, but because it's the law.
5: A public service of this station, the U.S. Department of Transportation, and the Advertising Council.
0: A classified State Department document, according to the Associated Press, says aluminum screens recently installed at the U.S. Embassy in Moscow are 90% effective in blocking massive microwave radiation. The document, prepared for presentation to embassy employees in closed briefings, reportedly omits any assumptions as to the reason for the microwave bombardment of the embassy by the Soviets. CBS News has learned that many top-level State Department officials are convinced the Russian intention is to impair the health of embassy personnel. Official denials to the contrary, it's been learned that U.S. Ambassador Walter Stossel has developed pernicious anemia. In extreme cases, pernicious anemia can lead to sudden personality changes. U.S. officials believe the ambassador's illness stems from the radiation, the level of which was so great that at one point, several months ago, Stossel avoided the embassy, working out of his residence. His cover story for that unusual routine, that he was suffering from the flu. Mike Stanley, CBS News.
5: My friends, it is easy. So easy to turn travel into trouble when you return from a trip abroad. When the inspector looks into your eyes, do you flinch? When he or she looks into your luggage, does the inspector say, aha?
6: Trouble.
5: You got trouble. Because, my friends, certain foods, plants, and animal products are restricted or prohibited from entry into the U.S. of A. So avoid trouble. Before you travel to a foreign land, write for a free, I say free, booklet. Traveler's Tips. And that starts with T, and it rhymes with P, and that stands for potted plants, which are prohibited. Write to Traveler's Tips, U.S. Department of Agriculture, Washington, D.C., 20250. You got it?
6: Traveler's Tips, USDA, Washington, D.C., 20250.
5: Ah, you got it.
7: Got it.

0: E.G. Marshall. The most magnificent of all Shakespeare's tragedies is the great love story that involves the two largest empires of their day, Egypt and Rome, and two of the most unforgettable characters in history, Mark Antony and the enigmatic, mysterious, unbridled feminine sex symbol of all time, Egypt's queen, Cleopatra.
1: Antony, forgive my fearful sails. I never thought that you would follow.
2: Cleopatra, you know full well my heart was to your rudder tied, and by its strings you would tow me after you. Now all is lost, and it is you who have betrayed me. Triple-tongued deceiver, my heart from now on only wars with you.
0: Our mystery drama, The Serpent of the Nile, was adapted from William Shakespeare's Antony and Cleopatra, especially for the Mystery Theater by Ian Martin, and stars Lois Nettleton and Kevin McCarthy. It is sponsored in part by Buick Motor Division and Allied Van Lines. I'll be back shortly with Act One.
3: You know, I just thought of something.
4: Yeah, what's that?
3: Well, over 250,000 people have already bought 1976 Buicks.
4: Yeah.
3: That's a lot of people.
4: Yeah.
3: Well, if you got all those people together, they'd probably disagree on nearly everything. Religion, politics, sports. I mean, people disagree on all that stuff, right?
4: Mm-hmm.
3: And yet all those people, over 250,000 of them, agree on Buicks. I think that's really socially significant, don't you?
4: No.
0: Buick, dedicated to the free spirit in just about everyone.
5: The Constitution of the United States of America, a new idea that established the legal framework upon which all our laws are based, where a free nation created executive, legislative, and judicial systems with checks and balances to ensure freedom. 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
6: Hi, I'm Flip Wilson, TV luminary, whatever that means.
7: And I'm Johnny Bench, baseball superstar, according to the bubblegum cards.
8: And I'm Geraldine Jones. You can call me anything you want, sugar. I love ball players.
7: Did you ever go with one?
8: My boyfriend Killer told me he was a catcher with the Dodger organization.
7: Was he?
8: Well, I went to Dodger Stadium and Killer was catching all right, selling beer and catching nickels and dimes.
7: What did you do?
8: I threw him a high inside knuckleball across the lips. I teach that tricky to lie to Geraldine.
7: Geraldine, I heard you're a crusade chairperson for the American Cancer Society.
8: Well, you heard right, honey. My fellow workers made me office chairperson because of my charm and power. Powers of persuasion.
7: Well, you don't have to persuade much to get help in the fight against cancer.
8: No, mostly I make sure all those people who say they gave at the office actually give at the office.
7: If you haven't already given at the office, send a check to your American Cancer Society. We want to wipe out cancer in your lifetime.
8: If you're feeling generous, folks, don't fight the feeling. And that goes for you too, John.

0: With the death of Julius Caesar, the Roman Empire was ruled by a triumvirate. Caesar's nephew, Octavian, a soldier statesman named Lepidus, and the famous Mark Antony. It was a time of turmoil for Rome, with the triumvirate threatened by Pompey, a former ruler. And it was at this climactic time that Antony, just as his hero Caesar some years earlier had, met and fell completely under the spell of the dusky, seductive, immortal queen of Egypt, Cleopatra. While the Empire of Rome tottered, Mark Antony stayed on in Alexandria, bewitched, counting the world well lost for love.
1: Well, Antony, if it is love, tell me how much.
2: Oh, it's a poor love that has to be counted coin by coin.
1: I'll set a price on me. See if it adds up to that.
2: Then you will have to dream on a treasure not yet found under heaven. What now, Enobarbus?
3: News, my lord, from Rome.
2: Not now. Or, if you must, the gist. No more.
1: No, you must hear it all, Antony. Perhaps your wife, Fulvia, is angry. Or that boy of 20 who shares your throne has issued some imperial command that you must needs obey.
2: What's that, love?
1: Maybe you are ordered home by him.
3: Ordered?
1: Octavian is a Caesar, and your blood is in homage bound to that last name. And you know when shrill-tongued Fulvia crooks her finger, like a schoolboy, you blush and run to obey. The news...
2: A moment. Now, hear me, Cleopatra. Let Rome fall and drown in the Tiber, and the Empire tumble after. Here is my space. Kingdoms are clay. The nobleness of life is to do thus. Come here. To hold each other thus, when two such as us have met, I bind my promise. I will stand against the world with you, not as Antony, but as us. Two hearts as one, inseparable.
1: Oh, what a lovely lie.
2: No.
1: Oh, come. Why did you marry Fulvia without loving her? You'll make me seem the fool I am not. Antony is Antony, himself.
2: But moved only by Cleopatra. Now, for the love of love and her soft hours, I have no time for state affairs. Later, Enobarbus.
3: At your command, my lord.
2: Come, my queen. Tonight, you and I shall wander through the streets together, mingling with the people as any two others, just you and I together, as if we were of them, and held no high estate. This was as you wanted it.
1: If my beloved desires. But if that is what you wish, I need a little time to prepare myself.
3: My lord Antony.
2: Enobarbus, what now, when I am preparing for the evening's revels?
3: The news from Rome and home which I have fed on.
2: Well, then you digest it. Save it for tomorrow, for I fear it will not please me much.
3: Yes and no.
2: What does that mean?
3: Neither of us knows, my lord, until you have the reports.
2: Well, speak then. Wars and more wars.
3: Your wife Fulvia's armies took the field against your brother Lucius.
2: And?
3: The war was broken off in friendly agreement.
2: Well, what worse? There must be something to follow.
3: My lord Antony, your wife is dead.
2: Fulvia?
3: Yes.
2: Fulvia? How? Where? When? What sickness?
3: It is all set down in this missive.
2: Let me see. Oh. Oh, God. I made it thus. In contempt, I put her from me with other pleasures beckoning. Now, as always, when something's lost, we wish it back again 100-fold. She's good now, being gone. Too late. And what other harms my idleness might hatch. All right, so be it. I must break off from my enchanting queen. It's time to be away.
3: Why so, Mark Antony?
2: say Fulvia died for love of me?
3: You being absent? Why, if so, then, good my lord, soldiers would kill all our women. If to suffer our departure is their death.
2: What?
3: Under a compelling situation, let women die. But let them not die for nothing. Fulvia is beyond your help. Cleopatra, if you leave her, dies upon the instant. I have seen her die 100 times at only your displeasure.
2: I wish to the gods I'd never seen her. Not only Fulvia's death, but Pompey has seized control of the sea. Octavian is no match for him, a beardless boy. And the public, fickle as always, inclines toward a winner. If I do hope to keep my place under the sun, I must away and do what needs be done.
1: Charmian, have you seen my lord?
4: No, madam. I thought he was with you.
1: Some time ago. We were together and he was much disposed to mirth. But on the sudden, a Roman thought struck him.
4: A Roman thought?
1: This is his other self. Stern, unrelenting. Then I must be a woman and win him back by my own magic of opposites. See where he is, who's with him, what he does.
4: Yes, madam.
1: But remember, I did not send you.
4: I will remember.
1: If you find him sad, say I am dancing. If in mirth, report that I have suddenly taken sick.
4: Most beloved mistress and queen.
1: What now?
4: Forgive your loving servant, but...
1: Well, go on.
4: Well, since you love him so dearly, is yours the best method to beg his love in return?
1: What would you have me do?
4: Well, give him his way in everything. Cross him in nothing.
1: Oh, silly Charmian. You teach like a fool. That's the way to lose him.
4: Don't tempt him too far, please, little mistress. Oh, but here comes your master, light and gay.
1: Then I am sick and sullen.
2: My dearest Cleopatra, I must have a few words with you alone.
1: Your pardon, sire. Charmian.
4: Yes, madam.
1: Help me away. I am faint enough to fall. So sudden and so violent. I cannot listen now.
2: My beloved queen.
1: Please, not too near me.
2: What's the matter, my sweet?
1: I know, by the look in your eye, there is news from your wife. Well, you may go. I only wish she had never let you come. How could I have hoped to have you for my own? When in swearing love for me, Fulvia could claim you false to your Roman gods and name them angry. So, farewell, Antony. When you first wooed and won my love, that was the time for words. No thought of leaving then. Eternity was in our lips and our eyes. It still lies there, or should. Unless the greatest soldier in the world is termed the greatest liar.
2: Cleopatra, listen. Italy is rent by civil war. Pompey is at the gates of Rome, and in my absence has won the people's hearts from Octavian and Lepidus, with whom I share the rule. My country calls for my service, which I have never denied her. And what is more, and which should assure you in your heart of me, my wife is dead.
1: Though age from folly could not give me freedom, it does from childishness. Fulvia dead?
2: You may read in these letters where and when. And let us quarrel no more. Let me tell you what I intend to do, if you agree. For by the fire that burns eternally in that lamp above the Nile, I go forth from you, my heart's ease, only as your soldier and your servant, making peace or war at your command.
1: Now, lover, turn aside and weep for Fulvia. Then say goodbye to me and say the tears belong to Egypt.
0: So, Lepidus, we and Antony are to meet again. Advices flying before him tell us he soon will return to Rome. Not a moment too soon.
5: We need his presence in the field.
0: If it still represents what once it was.
5: Your pardon, Octavian.
0: Oh, do not believe that I believe the tide of rumor. That once proud Antony now fishes, drinks, and wastes the lamps of evening in Oriental revel. Rome is a republic, and the people must be served. How do you think they think of our fellow guardian of the state?
5: I cannot believe rumors. nor that sudden evils darken all Mark Antony's goodness.
6: Lepidus, you are too indulgent. Let us grant it not amiss to tumble on the gypsy's bed, but to resist the drums which have so long called him from his sport with Cleopatra is to be as young and untried as all who run me down for my lack of years.
5: You are right, Octavian. It is good he will return.
6: And what is better that we persuade him that he is home to stay?
1: Charmian?
4: Yes, mistress.
1: Bring me a potion of mandragora, or poppy.
4: Why?
1: So I can sleep away the whole gap of time while my Antony is away.
4: You think of him too much.
1: Oh, Charmian. Where do you think he is now? Standing or sitting? Walking or on his horse? Oh, happy horse to bear his weight. Or murmuring, where is my serpent of the Nile? His name for me. How goes it with my brave Mark Antony?
4: What can I say? He is on the seas. His letters will come.
1: So I shall hope. But now I swear, whoever is born on any day I fail to send my messages to my love will die a beggar. Did I, my Charmian, ever love my Caesar so?
4: Brave Caesar, valiant Caesar.
1: Be choked if you can speak of him so fondly. Say brave Antony, valiant Antony.
4: Forgive me, I was just remembering.
1: My salad days, when I was green in judgment, cold in blood. Get me ink and paper. Antony shall have each and every day a special letter, or I'll unpeople Egypt.
6: Welcome to Rome, Antony.
2: Thank you, Octavian.
6: Sit.
2: Sit? In this tone of command?
6: Well, take me not wrong, Antony. But I wrote to you in Alexandria without reply.
2: Your message came when I was not there and occupied in some affairs. Is that all?
6: No, Antony. You have broken the oath we swore between us.
3: Softly, Octavian.
2: No, let him speak, Lepidus. How?
6: To lend me arms and aid when I required them. Both you denied.
2: Well, neglected, rather. As nearly as I may, I'll play the penitent. Fulvia, to have me out of Egypt made war is here, and for my ignorance, I ask your pardon.
5: There. That's nobly spoken, me, Octavian.
6: I would hope. And further hope to put aside all misunderstanding from now on.
5: Then let me hasten to suggest the means.
2: How?
5: Octavian has a sister on his mother's side, Octavia. Since you are now a widower, to hold you brothers, Antony, why not take Octavia for your wife?
2: Let me have your hand, Octavian. And from this hour, let us rule together, true brothers.
6: Here is my hand. A sister I bequeath you, that are live to join our kingdoms and our hearts.
5: Then, happily, amen.
1: Charmian, give me some music and moody food for me that trades in love.
4: Cleopatra, my queen, be not so. It is not the end.
1: Or the beginning. Only that dread snake's coil that shuffles in between. Why is there no word of him?
4: Oh, here comes a messenger now.
1: If his news be bad, he shall be whipped with wire and stewed in brine. Oh, the gods help me. Admit him, and may the gods help him. If he brings me good news, then he may have half my kingdom. If not, then may all Egypt melt into the Nile and all my people with him.
0: And a conqueror who is a lamb within the arms of one woman. A woman who is a tiger burning bright, but melts before the presence of the man she loves. Two empires in their hands, rocked to and fro by the tempestuous love and their realization of their trusts. Where do they go from here? I shall return shortly with Act Two.

Despite landmines, we take a special pride in our work. We treat every move as if it were our first, even though we move more families every year than anybody else. That's because we know there's a little bit of you and your family in everything we move. It's that kind of pride that's made us the world's number one mover. We call it the Allied Spirit. And when it moves you, you know you're going home.

0: Nightline, you're on the air.
1: About the caller who talks to her plants?
0: Yes.
1: She should plant her garden at the library.
0: Uh-huh.
1: Learning Swahili will not help her grow an African violet.
0: That's good advice.
1: And the caller who's looking for a new job?
0: Oh, yeah.
1: She should go to the library for job information.
0: The library.
1: She should have never lost her old one.
0: Well, I agree.
1: They just don't take off work for Robert Redford's birthday.
0: No.
1: I mean, that isn't a national holiday.
0: You're right.
1: The library could have told her that.
0: Absolutely.
1: And finally, the caller who botched up his vacation?
0: Oh, yes.
1: Always plan a trip at the library first.
0: That was a shame.
1: I mean, he should have been suspicious of any travel ad that reads 8 days and only 4 nights.
0: Oh, you're right, yes.
1: You know, the library has some great new services for everyone, from general information and referral to concerts and puppet shows.
0: Well, thank you for calling, Nightline.
1: No, I have a problem.
0: Oh?
1: You see, I'm at the library right now.
0: At 3 a.m.?
1: Well, they said it was closing time, but I started tracing my family tree, and I forgot to look at the clock.
0: The library. Come see what's new, besides books.
1: If there's a locksmith listening, I'd really appreciate it.
0: We'll see what we can do.
2: A public service message from the American Library Association.
3: Cleopatra waits in Alexandria, eager for and yet afraid of the news the messenger brings of her Antony.
4: Here's the messenger from Rome, Your Majesty.
5: Antony is dead. If you say so, villain, you kill your mistress. But if you tell me he is well and free, there is gold and my hand to kiss, this blue veined hand that kings have taken and trembling kissed.
6: First, madam, he is well.
5: Oh! And here is gold, and gold, and more gold. But if that isn't true, I'll have each gold coin melted and poured molten down your lying throat.
6: Good madam, hear me. He is well.
5: Well said.
6: And Octavian and he are greater friends than ever.
5: You'll have a fortune from me.
6: But yet...
5: I do not like, but yet. Speak out, man. All the good and bad together... You say he's friends with Octavian. You say he's free.
6: I did not say free, madam.
5: You said he was not a slave.
6: Well, not slave to him, but to his sister, Octavia.
5: Oh. What does that mean?
6: It means that he is married to Octavia.
5: May the pestilence strike you down as I do.
6: Patience, madam.
5: I'll have your eyes out. Unhair your head. Unless you say it is not so... And you may have a province, half my kingdom.
6: My royal queen, I would that I could, but he is married.
5: Rogue! You have lived too long.
4: Oh, madam, put aside the dagger. The man is innocent, Majesty.
5: Some innocents are caught when lightning strikes. Come here, sir. Though it be honest, it is never good to bring bad news.
6: I tried to do my duty.
5: And so you have. You say he's married... Come, I cannot hate you more than I do if you say yes again.
6: He is married.
5: The gods confound you. To Octavia?
6: Yes.
5: The merchandise you have brought me is too dear for me. Get out of my sight. Out before I have you boiled in oil.
4: Your Majesty, patience.
5: In praising Antony, Charmian, I have many times dispraised Octavian.
4: Many times.
5: I am bitterly paid for it now. Go to the fellow, Charmian. Ask about Octavia, her looks, her age, what she is like. And let him not leave out the color of her hair. And wait, how tall she is. Pity me, Charmian. And first, lead me to my chamber where a queen can weep alone.
7: Hostage exchanged. Now we may talk before we fight.
8: For Antony, Lepidus, and myself, brave Pompey, we will hope that words may serve us better than conflict. Too much of youth would perish if we came to battle.
7: I cannot deny that truth.
8: Then speak to us openly of how you treat our offers tendered to you.
7: That I shall have Sicily and Sardinia, and in return we'll rid the sea of pirates and send certain measures of wheat to Rome.
8: That's our offer.
9: Does it not seem fair?
7: I might have hesitated had not Antony returned, but now... I'm disposed to take your offer.
8: Then well met here.
7: Let us have the agreements drawn up and signed so that I may feast you aboard my galleys.
9: The feast should be mine.
7: Oh, mark you, I shall yet enjoy your fine Egyptian cookery. I have heard that Julius grew fat with feasting there.
9: You hear a good deal.
7: I have my informants.
9: And so have I. I trust your information is as sound as mine.
10: Why, if it's gossip, my Lord Pompey, I'm your man. And allow my captain and his companions to withdraw and write the terms of the treaty.
8: Good idea, Enobarbus. Well spoken. Antony, Lepidus, shall we go apart for this purpose?
7: I know you now. How are you, soldier?
10: Well?
7: I hadn't thought of you as politician, Enobarbus.
10: Say rather, peacemaker. My Captain Antony is sensitive in some areas.
7: Ah, the Egyptian. But I thought that passed. Is he not married now to Octavia?
10: Yes.
7: Well, then he is firmly knit to her brother Octavian. Cleopatra is only a memory.
10: I will be blunt, sir, for many reasons. I am a soldier and must face the odds. I doubt that knot can hold.
7: Oh, for what reason?
10: Mark Antony will be off to his Egyptian dish again. And I would be the last to blame him. And I would hazard a guess, this time will she let him go so easily?
9: It's not only that, Octavia. Many things are excusable, and trifles do not anger me. But your brother, without consulting me, has opened war with Pompey, made his will and read it to the public, speaking in derogation of me. I've given him my best. And gotten in return nothing more than a smile that does not go behind the teeth.
11: My lord, don't believe all rumors. For my sake, who stand between you, praying for you and loving you both. If you must believe, don't take it so to heart.
9: Gentle Octavia, you may have to make a choice. If I lose my honor, I lose myself. But if you will be a go-between, then you must make it now. For I am making preparation for such a war as shall destroy your brother.
11: No. Give me this chance to reconcile you.
9: Go to him if you will. And when you decide where the fault lies, make your choice. For I tell you, our faults can never be so equal that your love can equally move with them. You must choose your own company and go where your heart has a mind to.
8: Lepidus is the latest news of Antony. In Alexandria, where he has returned, he has had, in the marketplace, himself and Cleopatra enthroned in chairs of gold.
12: In the public eye.
8: In a common show place.
12: Let Rome be so informed.
8: The people know it. The whole world, I think. Except my poor sister, who has just returned. Here she comes.
11: Hail, brother. And my lord Lepidus.
12: All hail, fair Octavia.
8: That I should ever have to call you castaway.
11: You have not called me so, nor have you cause. My good lord Mark Antony, hearing you prepared for war, told me, and I begged his pardon to return.
8: Which I am sure he granted easily, since you stood between his lust and him.
11: Do not be unfair to him, Octavian, till I make my plea.
8: Unfair? Where is your good lord now?
11: Why, in Athens.
8: No, my sister. Cleopatra has crooked her finger again, and he has run back to her in Egypt.
11: Oh, no.
12: Not only that, dear madam, but he has raised an army from Libya, Thrace, Arabia, Mede, Lyconia, and countless other kings to move against us.
11: Oh, God, how wretched I am to have my heart torn in two between the ones I love the best.
8: Your letters held us back till we were sure that you were wronged and ourselves in danger. You are abused beyond all belief. And to do you justice, the high gods will make of us their ministers.
12: Welcome to Rome, madam. Every Roman heart welcomes you.
8: Save only the adulterous Antony, on whom we'll have full revenge for you and the Republic.
5: Enobarbus, why do you object to my presence at the camp? I think only of Antony.
10: If you thought upon my lord alone, you would not be here to take from his heart, take from his brain. He is already traduced in Rome, where it is said that Cleopatra and her maids manage this war.
5: Sink Rome! May the tongues of those who speak against us rot to the roots. I bear a charge in this war. As leader of my kingdom, though I am not a man, I will not be left behind.
10: There now, I'll say no more. Here comes the emperor.
9: How in the gods could Octavian have cut the Ionian Sea so fast, eh, Anabarbus? Have you heard of this, my sweet?
5: Quickness is never more admired than by the negligent.
9: A good rebuke, my love. So, I will take your advice and meet him by sea.
10: Why?
9: Because he dares us to it.
10: So have you dared him to single combat. What does not suit his advantage, he shakes off, as you should.
5: I have 60 ships to help by sea.
10: But our ships are poorly manned by muleteers, reapers, anything we could impress for crews.
9: We'll fight by sea.
10: You throw away the advantage we have by land. Don't risk your battle-tested troops to rotten planks and foreign shells.
9: We'll fight at sea, and then if we fail, we can do it by land.
8: Lepidus?
6: Yes, Octavian?
8: Remember, do not strike by land. Hold your positions and do not provoke battle till we have done at sea. You know our plan. Our fortune lies upon this jump.
3: Octavian's fortune and Rome's, but also Cleopatra's and Mark Antony's. For the colossal blunder of committing himself to a sea battle he cannot win instead of a land war that he could, spells the end for Antony and Cleopatra. I'll be back shortly with Act 3.
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0: From the shore, with the rear guard of the once great land army that Anthony might have led in a triumphant march on Rome, Enobarbus watches in dismay as his worst fears are more than realized. For as the two great armadas meet in action, suddenly the Egyptian fleet turns in flight and abandons Anthony and his pitifully few and overcrowded ships to the overwhelming might of the enemy.
1: Oh, gods, I can look at it no longer. All 60 of the Egyptian ships turned rudder and in flight. What happened, messenger?
2: Cleopatra, in the midst of the fight, before the tide of battle was yet known, had her admiral hoist her sails and take flight.
1: I saw that. But the rest?
2: When once the queen's ship turned, the others followed. Then Anthony, like a doting mallet, claps on his sea wings to follow.
1: Breaking off action at the height of battle, for shame. Manhood and honor violated.
2: 6 kings and their legions are already left to yield to Octavia.
1: As well they might. But I'll still follow the cause of wounded Antony, though reason sits with the wind against it.
3: Sweet Antony, forgive my fearful sails. I little thought you would have followed.
4: Egypt, you know full well my heart was to your rudder tied, and by its strings would you tow me after you. Now all is lost, and it is you who have betrayed me, sold me to this novice, triple-tongued deceiver. My heart from now on only wars with you, and when I am revenged upon your charm, then all is over.
3: Oh, Charmian, all is over. I have lost my love.
5: Antony still lives.
3: But Cleopatra does not. No longer in his heart. And in his shame and rage, his may be the hand that slays me rather than Octavian's conquering sword. For all is gone. My country, my hope, my love. Oh, help me. Charmian, help me.
5: The Lord would never do you hurt.
3: And if he did, he never would forgive himself. I must flee, Charmian.
5: But where? The tomb. The tomb. The monument and sepulcher that long ago was built to house you on your royal journey out of this world. Sad is the day that it must come so soon.
3: You're right. I'll go to the monument this minute, for you will join me. But first, go to him. And tell him I have slain myself. Say that the last word I spoke was Antony.
5: I will, Your Majesty.
3: And Charmian?
5: Yes, my queen.
3: Remember every word, so you can tell me how he takes my death.
1: My captain, the wind is heavy.
6: I wish my heart were not. I made these wars for Egypt, and the queen whose heart I thought I had, for she had mine. But she cut cards with Octavian and false played all my glory into an enemy's triumph. No, no, Enobarbus, no, it's not worth tears. All that is left me is to end myself.
5: My lord Antony!
6: What, her serving woman? Away, mistress! Your vile queen has robbed me of my sword.
5: No, no, my lord. My mistress loved you, and all her fortunes were wrapped up in
6: you. Away, I said, away. She's betrayed me and shall die for it.
5: Death can be bought only once, and already by her own hand she has paid for it. The last she said was, Antony, most noble Antony.
6: Dead.
5: Dead.
6: Cleopatra dead. Oh. Unarmed, Enobarbus. The long day's task is done, and I'm asleep. Leave us, mistress, and count the fact that you take your life with you a richer reward than you deserve. I will overtake you, Cleopatra, and weep for my pardon. So it must be, for all life is torture. Since the torch is out, why lay it down and look for rest? I come, my queen. Oh, stay for me, and hand in hand, where souls walk on some flower-strewn strand, we'll count the world well lost. Enobarbus.
1: What do you want of me, Antony?
6: I've lived in such dishonor these last hours that the gods detest my baseness. I, that with my sword quartered the world and owned the seas, condemn myself for lacking even the courage of a woman. my mind less noble than hers. It was already said by her death to Octavian, you are no conqueror. I am the conqueror of myself. Now, you are sworn as my lieutenant, Enobarbus.
1: Don't ask
6: that
1: me.
6: When the time has come that I have failed my command and my honor.
1: No, Antony, I beg you.
6: Upon my command, you will then kill me. Draw your sword.
7: The time is here.
1: My captain, pardon me, and do not
6: you
1: ask
6: won't
1: me.
6: Wound me. It is Octavian you defeat. With a wound, I must be cured. I command you, draw your sword.
1: Then turn your back on me. I cannot look you in the face.
6: So, there.
1: My sword is drawn. My captain and my emperor, before I strike this bloody stroke, farewell.
6: Farewell, old friend and comrade.
1: Farewell, great chief.
7: It hurts.
6: Oh, no. Falling on your own sword.
1: So, did I escape the sorrow of Antony's death?
6: 3 times as noble as I.
1: Oh, you
6: teach me, valiant Enobarbus, what I should have done and you could not. My queen and you, by your brave instruction, have taught me well. Now I will be a bridegroom in my death and run to it as to a lover's bed. Enobarbus, your master dies your pupil, as I learned from you.
1: I have done the work ill. Guard! Guard! Oh!
2: Lord Antony! Lord Antony!
7: What has happened?
6: I pray you make an end of what I have begun.
7: What, my lord?
6: Have you a sword? Then draw it and strike me till I die.
7: Oh, most absolute lord, I cannot. My mistress Cleopatra sent me to you.
6: Cleopatra sent you when?
7: Oh, this moment, lord.
6: Who are you? Oh, yes, Diomed. The messenger who always passed between us. Cleopatra, where is she?
7: In her tomb. But not dead. She is locked within the monument because she feared you suspected her of being in league with Octavian. And for that reason, that in your rage you would kill her.
6: And so I would have.
7: Well, of a sudden, the queen realized that her death might in turn cause yours and sent me post-haste to bring you the truth. And now I've arrived too late.
6: Too late. Too late. Good Diomed. Save only to say a last farewell. Call my guard and have them bear me to the monument and my love.
3: Gently, gently put him down. Oh, Anthony.
6: Peace, love.
3: Now leave us, or save you, Charmian. Stand aside a little.
5: Yes, Your Majesty.
7: Yes, Your Majesty.
6: Do not mourn me. It is not Octavian's valor that's defeated me, but Antony's, which has triumphed over itself.
3: And so it should be. That none but Antony should conquer Antony.
6: I'm dying, Egypt. Dying. Only here I will hold off grim death a little while till I can lay the last of 1,000 kisses on your lips.
3: And welcome. Die where you have lived. If my lips only had the breath of life, I'd kiss and kiss and kiss again till I'd worn them out.
6: Spare lament. Waste no sorrow at the miserable state in which I die. Remember me in better fortune when I lived the greatest prince of the world, and that now I do not basely die. I am a Roman, by a Roman, valiantly vanquished. My spirit is going. I can no more, my queen. In your arms, I am dying. Egypt, dying.
3: noblest of men. How can you die? Have you no care or thought of me? How can I live in this dull world without your sun to make it bright? No. Oh, look. Charmian. The crown of the earth has melted. The garland of war is withered. And the soldier's sword... War is withered. And the soldier's sword is fallen. The lamp is spent.

0: Charmian, have you brought that dread serpent of the Nile?
1: Hidden in this basket of figs, so that I could smuggle it past the Roman guard that holds you prisoner here.
0: Have a care with that pretty worm. He pains not, but his bite is death. Hand him to me.
1: Your Majesty.
0: Hush. Now, give me my robe. Put on my crown. I have immortal longings in me. I seem to hear Antony call. I see him rouse himself to praise my noble act. Husband, I come. My courage will prove title to that name. I am fire and air. My other elements I leave to baser life. So, have you done?
1: My queen is all attired.
0: Come then. Take the last warmth of my lips. Farewell, kind Charmian. Now, be tender, Asp. With your sharp fangs, this intricate knot of life, untie. Oh, poor venomous fool. Be angry and be quick.
1: Dissolve thick clouds and rain that I may say the gods themselves are weeping.
0: Hush. Hush. Do you not see the baby at my breast that suckles the nurse to sleep? As sweet as balm, as soft as air. As gentle. Oh, Antony. Antony. I am

0: Octavian, entering the tomb later, gazing on her, says, "She looks like sleep. She shall be buried with her Anthony. No grave on earth shall hold in it a pair so famous." And so the curtain falls.
1: Well, your big TV debate will be on the air in 30 seconds, Senator.
2: I'm Hank Fine.
1: Don't worry, sir. You're the incumbent, and you'll eat him up.
2: Right.
1: Oh, there's your opponent now.
3: 20 seconds, gentlemen.
2: Hank, what's my opponent carrying under his arm there?
1: It's a Time magazine.
2: Oh, no. It's probably this week's. I haven't even read it.
1: Easy, sir.
2: Hank, he'll be on top of everything. World affairs, law, economics, the movie reviews. I'll sound like a dodo out there.
3: 10 seconds,
2: he'll
3: please.
2: Be bright, he'll be witty, and
1: Senator,
2: I'll be...
1: Senator, don't put your thumb in your mouth.
2: Unless he only had time to look at Time magazine's cover. Oh, no.
3: Stand by, please.
2: Hank, I don't even know who's on Time's cover this week.
1: Sir.
2: Can you see who's on Time's cover?
1: No, I can't.
2: What if they ask me who's on Time's cover? What am I going to say?
3: And now, the candidates debate. On the left, we have the incumbent, Senator...
2: Ethel Merman. No, she was on the cover of something else.
3: Senator...
2: Alice Cooper or Abe Dean?
1: Senator, all we want...
2: I know what you want. Is it a picture of a shark?
1: Just the name.
2: The shark didn't have a name. Give me a hint. Rover,
1: Senator.
2: Blackie.
1: Time makes everything more interesting. Including you.
0: This completes our week's cycle of Shakespearean tragedies. I hope you've enjoyed them. He was a master storyteller as well as a great poet. William Shakespeare is someone entitled to the profoundest respect, but he also has the right to be listened to with understanding and enjoyment. All liberties taken with the original scripts were merely to illuminate the characters and clarify the plots. After all, this week was the 412th anniversary of his birthday. And manners, language, and the way of the world have changed quite a bit. But beneath the veneer, men and women haven't. I hope Mr. William Shakespeare has had full chance to make himself understood. Our cast included Kevin McCarthy, Lois Nettleton, Carol Tytel, Robert Dryden, Russell Horton, and Paul Hecht. The entire production was under the direction of Hyman Brown. And now...

0: preview of our next tale.
1: What about the police?
2: Yeah, the police. They said they didn't know what I was talking about.
1: Well?
2: Frank, that's what's funny. I'm not allowed to talk to the cashier, and nobody else in the bank, including the security guard, would even speak to me. And the police, they just smiled and told me to run along. What goes on out there?
3: It's a tight little community, that's what goes on. And no hard-nosed reporter's going to loosen it up.
2: I don't believe it. I'll find somebody who'll spill the beans.
3: Yeah, in your face.
2: Why do you keep saying things like that?
3: Because, dummy, if you become an annoyance to the three elders who run the place, you just might join those two hold-up guys your heart bleeds for.
2: You're scared. Aren't you, Frank?
3: For your sake. Yeah.
0: 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Until next time, pleasant dreams.

0: spread, baby. Everybody's doing it.
1: Doing what?
0: Celebrating our country's bicentennial birthday, of course.
1: What's that got to do with keeping your teeth clean?
0: Plenty, that's what. We're celebrating the 200th year since we declared our independence as a nation.
1: I hear you, man, but I don't track you.
0: Well, figure it out yourself. One of the best ways to do this is to declare your independence from dental disease.
1: I track you now, Sid.
2: That's right. Dental disease can be a big pain, and who needs that? I'm Dr. John Tabak, president of the American Society of Dentistry for Children. And ASDC is asking children everywhere throughout this wonderful land of ours to say happy birthday, USA, by brushing and flossing the plaque from their teeth. Plaque can lead to dental disease, and a happy, healthy nation must be free from that, too.
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0: Welcome. I'm E.G. Marshall. Wherever there is money to be made, there are secrets to be kept. No, that's not a famous quote. But for all the truth it contains, it might as well be. Money was made in undreamed of quantities by a handful of men in this country in the years following the Civil War. They were called the captains of industry. But even the most respected of these pillars of society had a skeleton or two in their closets they would have paid half their fortunes not to see exposed. But there are some skeletons that just don't seem to understand the value of money.
1: Great Caesar's ghost. It's you.
2: It's been a long time, Jade.
1: Go. Go away. Leave me alone.
2: You robbed me once of something. Something you can never give me back.
1: Well, then what are you going to want?
0: Our mystery drama, Revenge, was written especially for the Mystery Theater by Percy Grainger and stars Gordon Heath. 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I'll be back shortly with Act One. Denver in the 1880s was a prosperous town. And two of its most prosperous citizens were Jade Wanamaker and Herbert Beale. Two more different men would be hard to find. Jade was a quiet, domestic man. Herbert was a hard-drinking bachelor, addicted to his nightly poker games. No, except for their wealth, the townsfolk said, these two were as different as night and day. But they did have something in common. And one afternoon, he rode into town.
2: Are you Cabin Mary?
3: That's right, stranger. What can I do for you?
2: You own this dive?
3: What are you calling a dive?
2: I asked for the most degraded low-life hangout in the Tenderloin District, and they sent me here.
3: Now listen, mister. Fancy clothes or no, you're going to get carried out of here feet first. What do you want?
2: I want to buy it.
3: What?
2: Lock, stock, and barrel.
3: Say, what is this?
2: Name your price, and I'll pay you double.
3: What are you, a reformer?
2: No. I don't want anything changed. Only meet one condition, and I'll give you this.
3: $10,000. What's the condition?
2: I want one room upstairs kept vacant for when I need it.
3: For $10,000?
2: When I've done what I've come to do, money won't be of any use to me.
4: Howdy, stranger.
2: Morning, Sheriff. I'm looking for Jade Wanamaker and Herbert Beale.
4: Well, Herb, I reckon you'd find any night over at the Silver Dollar Saloon, but Jade, he don't go out much, poor fellow.
2: Why do you say that?
4: On account of his wife.
2: Is her name Esther?
4: Yeah. Say, she was a great beauty once.
2: Once? Why? What happened?
4: Oh, it's sad how people change. She's not only grown ugly, but turned shrewish to boot. Hasn't been out of their mansion for years. Why, do you know her?
2: No. I don't think so. Where can I find Jade Wanamaker?
4: Well, he goes over to Clem McFarland's barbershop every morning for a shave.
2: Thank you, sir. Much obliged.
5: Good morning, Mr. Wanamaker.
6: Morning, Clem.
5: Got your mug all foamed up, sir. Have a seat.
6: Thank you.
5: Any more news about that stranger? The one who bought up Cabin Mary's saloon down at the Tenderloin?
6: What goes on down there don't interest me none.
5: They say he's got it in for someone.
6: Probably some gambler, two-bit hustler.
5: Oh, I don't know. He seems like a real gentleman. Come in here yesterday for a shave.
6: Uh-huh.
5: Right after you left, as a matter of fact. Tip real good, too. Strange-looking person, though. There's something not quite right about him.
6: Huh? How's that?
5: Well, he has the most piercing green eyes they ever seen inside a human skull.
6: Green? You say green eyes?
5: Yeah. Burn a hole right through you. The hole's still, Mr. Wanamaker. This razor's sharp.
6: He didn't, by any chance, did he walk with a limp?
5: Well, yes, he did.
6: Which leg?
5: Oh, I can't remember.
6: Which leg? His left?
5: Yeah. Don't tell me you know him, Mr. Wanamaker.
6: I knew such a man once. Probably just a coincidence.
2: Hello, Jade.
5: What? You! Careful, Mr. Wanamaker. The razor.
2: You cut yourself, Jade. That was careless.
5: Here, let me get a towel.
6: No. I got to go.
2: You didn't used to be so careless, Jade.
6: Stay away from me. Why are you following me?
2: Oh, surely you're not begrudging an old friend the pleasure of your company.
6: You lay a hand on me and I'll call the sheriff.
2: I don't think I need to touch you, Jay.
6: I paid for what I did. Believe me, I paid.
2: You haven't paid enough.
6: Well, what do you want? What do you want from me? Money?
2: That's not what you stole from me.
6: What then? Tell me.
2: I don't know. I'm just here to collect, Jade. How you want to pay me is up to you.
6: This is my gate. This is my house. You follow me in and I will have you arrested for trespass.
2: I won't follow you in, Jade, but I'll be waiting. And whenever you leave your house, I'll be waiting to follow you wherever you go.
6: For how long?
2: Until you pay.
6: No.
7: Jade, what's the matter? You look like you'd seen a ghost.
6: No, Esther, I didn't see anyone.
7: You're bleeding. Oh, you sanctimonious old hypocrite. Did someone slit your throat at last?
6: It's nothing. An accident at the barbershop.
7: Hmm? Well, why are you looking out the window?
6: No, Esther.
7: Who's out there?
6: Don't look.
7: It's him.
6: Yeah, it's him. He's come back to haunt me.
7: To haunt me, too. It's what you deserve. What we both deserve.
6: Why? Must a man pay for the rest of his life for a single crime committed in the folly of his youth? Haven't you punished me enough for 32 years? What I did because I loved you, Esther.
7: You lied to me, Jade. You lied to me. And I told myself I believed you. I followed you instead of my heart. And the ugliness of my choice has shown ever since in my face like a mask I can't remove.
6: He's still there. Esther, you must go out and speak to him.
7: No.
6: It's you he wants.
7: He does?
6: He as much told me so. He'll listen to you and leave us in peace. Esther, please, please. I'm feeling faint. Would you see me die?
7: No, but I can't go out to him.
6: Why not?
7: I couldn't bear to have him see me as I am now.
6: Please, Esther, I'll give you your freedom.
7: Jade, years ago I wanted my freedom. It's too late for that now.
6: Well, what are we going to do? He can't stand out there forever, can he?
4: Hello again, stranger.
2: Good day, sir.
4: I see you located Mr. Wanamaker.
2: Yep.
4: Well, I got a complaint from him. Says you've been following him.
2: Is it against the law to follow a man?
4: Look here, mister. I want to know what you're up to.
2: My business is with Jade Wanamaker.
4: Now, you give me a straight answer or I'm running you in.
2: Very well. I'm here to take revenge on three people who have robbed me of life's three most precious possessions.
4: Revenge is against the law, stranger, and I'm putting a stop to this right now. Mr. Wanamaker is a respected citizen, and no one's got any call to bear him a grudge. You're under arrest.
2: What crime am I committing, Sheriff?
4: Well, you're in a public street. Now, streets is for horses and vehicles. Section 103 of the public code.
2: Very well. If you'll permit me 5 minutes, I believe I can satisfy the law.
4: Well, okay. I'm going to see Mr. Wanamaker and find out what this is all about. I don't want you standing here when I return.
8: Oh, sir. Did you arrest him yet?
4: No.
8: Well, why not? He's been following me since yesterday morning.
4: A man following another man around isn't a crime, Mr. Wanamaker.
8: But he can't stay out there in the street. It's a public thoroughfare.
4: I've given him 5 minutes to get off the street. If he's not, I'll arrest him.
8: Ah, did you hear that, Esther? We're saved.
7: What's that?
8: Huh?
7: Look, coming up the street.
8: Oh, good Lord. Oh, no.
7: It's a hearse.
8: Sheriff.
4: Well, what can I do? The law says you got to have a vehicle. It don't say what kind. Mr. Wanamaker.
8: Get me to my bed. Get me out of this sight.
4: Yeah, Mr. Wanamaker. Yeah, Mr. Wanamaker, can you hear me?
8: Yes.
4: Now, what is it between you and that man?
8: I can't tell you.
7: Why not, Jade? Go ahead.
4: You press a charge, Mr. Wanamaker, and I'll arrest him, but I can't do it without a charge.
7: Well, there's your chance, Jade. Go ahead. Press charges, like you did before.
8: I can't.
7: Don't tell me you're getting soft in your old age.
4: Mrs. Wanamaker, do you know that man?
7: I did once, Sheriff.
4: Well, I think you'd better go out and speak to him.
7: No.
4: Why not?
7: He mustn't see me as I am now.
4: Well, it's either that or by widow's weeds, Mrs. Wanamaker. It's up to you.
7: Hello, Ben.
2: Howdy, ma'am.
7: Don't you recognize me?
2: Esther?
7: Yes. It's me.
2: I'm sorry. I didn't mean to sound shocked.
7: Oh, I know the years have not been kind to me.
2: They might have been.
7: I know. You've got your revenge, Ben. Jade has had a stroke.
2: Oh.
7: But it's me you should have punished, not him.
2: I have. Man and wife are one flesh, one body.
7: He's not a bad person, Ben. He confessed to me years ago that the robbery charge on which he had you jailed to get you out of the way was false.
2: I should have thought you'd have had more faith in me, Esther. We were engaged.
7: I know.
2: I was poor then, and you wanted wealth. Well, I'm rich now, Esther. Far richer than Jade Wanamaker will ever be.
7: Oh, it wasn't only money. When I thought you were a thief as well.
2: I loved you. I've never loved anyone since.
7: Oh, I'm sure that's not true. It's in the past now. Oh, please, Ben, I don't want Jade to die. I've never given him a moment's happiness.
2: He will die. And then you'll have his fortune. That's what you wanted, isn't it?
7: You've changed. You're not the man I knew, Ben Thompson. You've become evil. That hearse suits you. Your heart has turned to stone. Oh, I've been wrong all these years. We never could have been happy together. Jane, I could have loved you.
2: The hearse is yours, Esther.
0: The Bible says that when Christ came down to earth with the offer of heavenly redemption, he crushed the head of the serpent who first tempted us. With Christ's offer, hardness of the heart was no longer forgivable. Yet there are still those among us whose hearts are so hardened by the bitterness of experience that they are beyond the reach of grace. Is Ben Thompson such a man? Who are the two remaining victims on his list? And what were the precious gifts of life of which they deprived him? And what about that room at Cabin Mary's? We'll find out when I return with Act Two. How much punishment does a man deserve for his crimes? Must he pay, as Jade Wanamaker did, with his life? Did Jade's punishment fit his crime? We're tempted to say it was excessive, but how can we measure the effect of his actions on Ben Thompson? However, these are philosophical questions. There's no time to contemplate them now, for Ben Thompson is about to mark his second victim. But Herbert Beale is going to prove a much tougher customer than poor old Jade Wanamaker.
9: I'll see that 500, Maxie, and raise you another. What you got?
10: Three jacks, Herb.
9: Full house. 10 high.
10: Well, I think that does it for the rest of us.
9: Oh, come on. You gonna desert me when the luck's going my way? Let's have another bottle on me. Whiskey.
10: It's all very well for you to drink and play cards at all hours of the night. You ain't got a missus and family to answer to. Hey, boys, don't leave without me.
9: What's the matter, Maxie? You afraid of that stranger they claim killed Jade Wanamaker?
10: Well, he did kill him, Herb, sure as we're sitting here. And the sheriff didn't do a darn thing about it.
9: If Jade was so weak he let someone scare him to death, then I figure he got what he deserved.
10: They say he's got 2 more people on his list.
9: Well, I know for a fact I ain't one of them. Oh, come on, let's play one more hand. Where's the whiskey?
2: Here it is, Herb.
9: What? Well, I'll be. Ben Thompson. Don't tell me you're the one causing all this trouble in town.
10: You two know each other?
2: From a long time ago. Isn't that right, Herb?
9: I never expected to see you again.
2: No, I don't guess you did. Not after you robbed me of every ounce of gold I'd taken off my claim and left me in the gutters of San Francisco.
9: Now, please, Ben, don't break my heart when I'm trying to concentrate.
10: You care to join us, Mr. Thompson?
2: I'm not here to play cards.
9: You ain't gonna tail me the way you tail old Jade Wanamaker, are you?
2: No, Herb. I'd like to make you a little wager.
9: You want to win back the $10,000 I stole from you?
2: No. I want you to give it back to me.
9: Ben Thompson, you was always soft in the head.
2: And I'm willing to wager that you will offer to do so.
9: Oh, voluntarily? That's a sucker's bet, Ben.
2: How much are you worth, Herb? Financially, that is.
9: Oh, $250,000, give or take. Why?
2: That's all. I'll put up twice that for my own fortune.
9: That I will voluntarily offer to repay you $10,000. What's the catch?
2: No catch.
10: That's some debt, Herb.
2: You're not afraid, are you?
9: How do I know you got this kind of dough?
2: Here's my receipt from the Grand Hotel. I've got close to $1,000,000 deposited in their vault.
9: And you're giving me 2-to-1 odds.
2: On your entire fortune.
9: You got yourself a bet. But we got witnesses.
2: And high-rolling gamblers like yourselves live by their word, eh?
9: Well, there's some honor amongst thieves, even high-class thieves. Now, if you'll excuse me, we'd like to get on with our game.
2: What are you going to use for stakes, Herb?
9: Are you kidding? I've been winning all night.
2: But you just tied that up.
9: What?
2: You just tied up your entire fortune. And until our debt settles, everything you own is frozen.
9: Well, let's set a time limit to this.
2: Too late, sir.
9: Why, you low-down...
2: Living without money was always a fate worse than death for you, Herb. And until our bet is settled, you can't gamble. You can't even buy a drink unless someone else pays for it. But then it never was beneath your pride to take charity, was it, Herb?
9: But if I pay you the $10,000, I lose my bet. I lose my fortune.
2: That's right. And we've got witnesses.
9: I've got to get rid of him. I don't give a hang about my word of honor. If the rats want to leave the sinking ship, fine. I'll take care of matters myself. Survival of the fittest. Ben Thompson must die. And I think I know just the man for the job.
5: Good morning, Mr. Thompson.
2: Good morning, Clem. I've come for my morning shave.
5: Yes, Mr. Thompson. There's no one else here. You're always the first one. Just step right up. So, how are things?
2: So far, everything's going just as I planned.
5: You got Mr. Beale cornered?
2: Oh, no, not by a long shot. In fact, I've got no idea what the next move is.
5: I don't think you'll have to worry about that.
2: I'm not. With someone like that, the thing is to get them off guard and then let them take the next step.
5: That's a good idea.
2: It's an old Oriental principle. Force your enemy to attack and use his energy against him.
5: Uh-huh.
2: How did you know it was Herbert Beale I was after?
5: News travels. Sit still, Mr. Thompson.
2: You're holding me mighty tight, Clem.
5: It's just this one little spot on your neck, sir, that's hard to get.
11: You're choking me.
5: I'm sorry, Mr. Thompson, but I've got to do this. Now, you just hold still. Oh, Sheriff, good morning.
4: Hello, Clem. Mrs. says it's time to get my hair cut.
5: The sheriff.
4: It's you, Miss Thompson. So now you're after Herbert Beale.
5: Sheriff. Mr. Thompson, please.
4: He's only got one weakness, that man. Superstitious. Hey, what were you going to say?
2: Nothing. Go on, please.
4: It comes from all that gambling, I guess. He always sits to the right of the door when he plays poker. He's afraid of the left. Left of anything, and he believes in luck.
2: Does he believe in ghosts?
4: Ghosts? I don't know. You'd have to ask him.
2: Thank you, Sheriff. I think that's just what I'll do.
4: Yeah, Clem, I think I'll come back later. And Mr. Thompson, don't think I'm taking my eyes off you for a minute. One false step and you're behind bars.
5: Thanks for not saying anything, Mr. Thompson. I'm sorry.
2: How much is he paying you, Clem?
5: $10,000. But he said it was to protect his life, that you were going to kill him.
2: I am. And you're going to help me.
5: Oh, no, Mr. Thompson. Please, I've had enough.
2: Do you want me to call the sheriff back?
5: No. All right. What do you want me to do?
2: Could you recommend a good butcher shop?
5: Well, what?
2: I'm in the mood for some rare steak, Clem. Blood rare.
5: Well, there's Kiva's place just up the street.
2: I'll be right back. Meantime, you'd better close your shop.
5: But it's early morning.
2: We've got a long day ahead of us. That's going to start with a visit to Mr. Beale.
5: Mr. Beale?
9: Clem, what you doing here?
5: I've come for my money.
9: I told you to wait for nightfall. I said I'd contact you.
5: I did what you asked me to, Mr. Beale.
9: Not so loud. Come inside.
5: I want my money.
9: Not so fast. Where's the body?
5: Outside town. In a ravine up the canyon off the Edgware Road.
9: You take me to see you've done your work properly. Then we'll discuss money. Well, looks like you did a good job, Clem.
12: You want to go down, have a closer look?
9: No. I can see well enough from here. Well, Ben Thompson, you're dead at last. And I'm free at last. I believe I owe you some money, Clem. Let's go back to town. Money is the only reliable currency between human beings, Clem. Here you go. $10,000.
2: Have you forgotten our bet, Herb?
5: What?
2: That money is not yours to pay out.
5: Ben, what you doing here? I saw you dead not 1 hour ago.
13: Who are you talking to, Mr. Beale?
5: What? Well, don't you see him?
13: See who?
5: Ben Thompson. He's standing right there.
13: I don't see anyone, Mr. Beale. I just want my money.
2: If you pay him, you forfeit our wager, Herb. And if you forfeit the wager, you lose your fortune.
9: Say, what is this? What are you two trying to pull?
13: If this is some kind of joke to Welch on our agreement, I won't stand for it, Mr. Beale.
9: Clem, put that gun down.
13: I want my money.
9: Oh, I get it. You two are in cahoots. Did you really think you could scare me?
5: Give me that gun.
13: Wait a minute. Mr. Thompson.
2: Herb, stop. It was only a trick.
5: Clem. Clem, you all right? Clem. I didn't mean to.
9: He's dead.
5: It's your fault, Ben.
2: It was your finger that pulled the trigger.
5: Get rid of me.
9: You're no ghost. What in tarnation were you trying to prove with a crazy stunt like that?
2: You're a gambler. Gamblers are superstitious.
9: Well, you're crazy if you thought you could scare me to death.
5: I don't believe in ghosts. I don't believe in nothing I can't see with my own eyes.
2: Yeah. Like Clem MacFarlane there.
9: We gotta get him out of here.
2: We? I came here for revenge, Herb. This isn't quite how I planned it, but it does save me the trouble of killing you myself.
9: What are you talking about?
2: I'll be just as happy to see you hanged.
9: What?
5: Ben, you gotta help me get this body out of here. I can't lift it myself.
2: I helped you once, Herb. Or had you forgotten?
9: What do you want?
5: The $10,000 I stole from you? Here it is.
2: Do you think I care about the money?
5: I'll forfeit the wager, Ben. You can have it, my entire fortune. Only don't send me to the gallows.
2: I befriended you when you were down and out, when you hadn't a dime or a hope to your name. And I trusted you when no one else would give you the time of day. And you betrayed my faith and my friendship for gold.
5: Take my fortune. You want it in writing? Here.
2: Since when have you valued life more than money?
5: Nobody wants to die, Ben, unless he's a fool. Now, go on, take this paper and promise me you'll keep silent.
2: Thank you, Herbert.
9: Where are you going?
2: This has worked out much better than I could have expected.
9: What?
2: You'll be hearing from the sheriff shortly.
9: You tricked me.
2: You've lost the bet, Herb.
9: Says who? There's no witnesses.
2: But I've got it in writing.
5: Where's that gun? Hart, stay right where you are, Ben Thompson.
2: What?
9: You're not going anywhere.
2: You want the blood of two people on your hands, Herb?
0: I would say that Ben Thompson's days are numbered. But there's been enough bloodshed in this act already. And so I'm sure you'll agree with me that it's time we took a short break while we ponder Ben Thompson's untimely reversal of fortune, to say nothing of the mysterious third victim, who, it would now appear, seems rather safe from the jaws of retribution. But is he? Or she? We'll get on with the proceedings in a few minutes.

0: Man is the only animal who plays poker, and a good poker player can't afford to be too superstitious. Something Ben Thompson should have thought twice about before attempting the foolhardy scheme of trying to frighten Herbert Beale to death. For when even the best laid plans of men often go astray, what chance have those not so carefully considered?
1: Are you going to hand over that paper, Ben?
2: You'll have to take it off me, Herb.
1: I'm not that much of a fool. I will, but after you're dead. It'd be tidier if the sheriff did it. But I don't mind at all killing you myself. Survival of the fittest. Why don't you fall?
2: Maybe you missed, Herb. Try again.
3: What? What's the matter? Why aren't you dead?
2: Maybe your eyesight's going. I'll come closer.
3: Oh, no! Stay back!
2: Maybe I really am a ghost after all. You hired Clem to kill me, didn't you?
3: Stay back! Keep away from me!
2: Your gun's empty, Herb.
3: No.
2: You've lost your bet. You're a ruined man.
1: A man can't lose a bet to a ghost.
2: He can if he's got a witness.
3: A witness? What you mean?
2: Clem, you can get up now.
3: Clem, you're alive?
4: Thanks, Mr. Thompson. I was getting mighty uncomfortable on that floor.
3: Yeah, but all that blood...
4: Compliments of Kiever's Butcher Shop, Mr. Beale. Just like Mr. Thompson's out there in the canyon.
3: But the bullets...
2: Blanks, Herb. But sometimes blanks work better than the real thing.
1: I think I need a drink.
2: Don't you think it would be polite to ask your host permission first?
1: What?
2: Like I said, Herb, you're a ruined man.
1: If you think you can make that stick.
2: I think I can, Herbert. A signed document. Of course, if you would like to contest it, you'd better think first whether it's worth going to jail for attempted murder.
4: Mr. Thompson.
2: Don't worry, Clem. There's enough evidence to hang my guest twice over without involving you.
3: Your guest? A guest in my own home?
2: My home now. You seem to be having trouble accepting that fact.
3: I want a drink.
2: I will not have common dirt like you drinking my whiskey.
3: You're? Well, I don't get it. I thought you wanted my life. What good is my fortune to you?
2: Money is everything to a man like you, Herb. Without it, you've nothing to live for. So it shouldn't take long, should it? Now, come on.
3: Where are we going?
2: I've arranged a place for you to stay.
1: What is this place?
2: I think you'll recognize it.
1: Cabin Mary's. Why should I recognize this? I've never been here before in my life.
2: Oh, yes, you have. There are places like this in every town in the West, including San Francisco.
1: San Francisco.
2: You remember her? The Gold Fever Saloon. You remember the gang of toughs that were beating up on you just for the sport of it? And how out of common decency I tried to stop them and got a broken jaw for my troubles? I put clothes on your back and money in your pocket and made you my business partner.
1: You took my loyalty for granted. Nobody takes Herbert Beale for granted.
2: I took you for my friend, Herb.
5: Well, howdy, Mr. Thompson. I was wondering when you'd be back.
2: Hello, Mary. How's business? Oh,
5: better than ever.
2: I brought my guest with me.
5: Hey, isn't this Herbert Beale?
3: Yeah, please, let me have a drink.
5: Oh, you'd better get him upstairs, Mr. Thompson. Everything's ready for you. Just the way you wanted it.
2: Here you are, Herb. This is where you're going to live out the little that remains of your wretched life.
1: It's filthy.
3: One room? I used to have a mansion.
2: But this is where you belong. I dragged you up from thieves and cutthroats, and now I'm throwing you back.
6: What power do you have to keep me here?
2: The only power you respect, money. You haven't a cent. There's nowhere else you can go.
6: I won't live off your charity.
2: Of course you will, Herb. Because just like any other animal, you'll do anything to stay alive.
6: I've got my pride.
2: You're nothing but a Skid Row bum. You have nothing, you hear me? I've waited 35 years for this moment. 35 years to see you beg.
6: No! I won't beg. I won't. And I won't stay here. I'd rather sleep in the gutter.
2: You're not going anywhere. I brought you here to watch you die.
6: You have no right...
2: I've paid for the privilege of watching you die.
6: No. I've paid for my crime now. You got my fortune, but it was yours anyway. It was built on the money I stole from you. And now, I'm going out of here a free man, beholden to no one.
2: Stay away from that door, Herb.
6: You'd shoot me down, Ben, in cold blood.
2: Stay away from that door.
6: No, I'm going. I win, Ben. I win. I'll pray for your soul, Ben, as one sinner to another.
7: Well, Mr. Thompson, you broke your word.
2: I reckon I did, Sheriff.
7: Mm-hmm.
2: I got a trifle impatient.
7: I think it goes without saying that you broke the law as well. You'd better come along now.
2: I'm afraid I can't do that, Sheriff.
7: Why?
5: Mr. Thompson, you'd better do as he says.
2: I told you I had three people to get, remember? Herbert Beale here only makes two. There's still one more to go.
7: Now, I've had all I'm going to take from you, mister.
2: You don't understand, Sheriff. I have one more revenge.
7: My gun is trained right at your heart, Mr. Thompson. Now, are you coming with me or not?
2: No one can stop me, Sheriff. Not even you.
7: I'm warning you.
2: No.
7: Mr. Thompson. Mr. Thompson.
5: Is he hurt bad?
7: No, I'm sorry, Mr. Thompson, but you forced me to shoot you.
5: I'll get some bandages.
7: Never mind, Mary. No, that wound's fatal. Mr. Thompson. Can you still hear me?
2: Yes.
7: Why wouldn't you surrender to me? Why did you think I couldn't stop you?
2: Because the third victim was me.
7: You? I don't understand.
5: He can't speak anymore, Sheriff.
2: Yes. Yes, I can. I want to explain. I came to town to kill three people. The three people who had robbed me of the three most precious possessions life can offer.
7: And the first was Jade Wanamaker, eh?
2: He robbed me of love, of happiness. In our youth, I was engaged to Esther O'Hara.
5: You mean Mrs. Wanamaker?
2: Yes. But I was still poor then. Jade was already amassing his fortune. But the one thing he wanted was Esther. He had me arrested on false charges.
7: Jade Wanamaker? I never would have suspected that.
2: People can change when they want something badly enough. While I languished in jail, he pressed his suit with Esther, told her lies about me, and finally deceived her into breaking her vow to me. By the time I was freed, they'd left town, and nobody knew where they'd gone. Esther was a beautiful woman once.
7: And Mr. Beale, he robbed you of money.
2: Oh, something far more valuable than that, Sheriff. No. What Herbert Beale robbed me of was faith. One could not have done more for another than I did for him. And yet, he betrayed me. And since that day, I have never been able to trust another human being.
5: But you, what did you rob yourself of?
2: The most precious gift of all. Salvation. For by seeking revenge for the other two, I have denied myself the kingdom of heaven.
5: Oh, but surely you repent now.
2: No. No, I cannot. My heart was hardened too long ago. Even your bullet hasn't softened it, sir. I guess that disproves the old saying. You can get blood from a stone.
0: Blood from a stone. A grim image. But was Ben Thompson as hard-hearted as he thought? Perhaps. But consider this. He knew better than many of us that life's most precious possessions aren't the material things of this world. Love, trust, and salvation. Somewhere along the line, he had gotten his priorities straight, even if he didn't have the wisdom and the self-discipline to live up to them. And after all, isn't that the source of so many of our problems? That we haven't the courage of our convictions. I'll be back shortly.

0: Some people say money buys everything. Some say there are things no amount of money can buy. Most of us claim we believe the second of these statements to be the truth. And yet, much of the time, we act as if it were the first. Why will a person act against his better judgment time and again? The answer to that is a mystery. Our cast included Gordon Heath, Robert Dryden, Leon Janney, Bryna Rayburn, and Gilbert Mack. The entire production was under the direction of Hyman Brown. And now, a preview of our next tale.
1: I guess so, yes. It's all right.
2: Good. Now, let's go look in on Carol.
1: All right. It's just a cold, you know. It's nothing serious.
2: And a sore throat, you said.
1: Well, she said her throat was a little sore. Carol? Dr. John is here, dear. He wants to check on your cold. Carol? John? The window's open. She's not here. Robin! Robin, it's Carol! I made it. I'm here. Open the door. Let me in. Please. Let me in.
3: Carol.
1: Let me...
3: Carol!
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0: Come in. Welcome. I'm E.G. Marshall. In the mythology of ancient Greece, Hypnos, the god of sleep, and Thanatos, the god of death, were twin brothers, and for good reason. When you turn out the light beside your bed and snuggle down under the sheets for a good night's rest, you finally, slowly drift off into a form of unconsciousness. This blacking out, this easing into a soft and shapeless state of non-existence, gives you an inkling, a kind of preview of what it may mean to enter the doorway of sleep's shadowy brother, death. The brown-purple blood gathered in a swift bead trickling over my side. I could see it. Forrest flung the scalpel aside and began to shout.
1: Ice! Ice! Quick, somebody let me have some ice! Lots of it!
0: Even though my body still clung to me there on the operating table by the merest thread, I knew that Dr. Forrest, in spite of all his skill, had murdered me. Our mystery drama, The Long, Long Sleep, was suggested by a short story of H.G. Wells and was especially written for the Mystery Theater by Arnold Moss. It stars Larry Haynes. I'll be back shortly with Act One. When destiny decides a man's time has run out, when a gaunt figure menacingly emerges from the half-darkness, his face cloaked under a huge black cowl, and his long, bony finger beckons you to join him, how can you be sure whether or not you are ready? By what signs do you recognize this to be the final eternal sleep, the sleep from which no one awakes? It's the night of December 31st, and Norman Hill and his wife, Lori, a couple in their middle 50s, are at home, alone. New Year's Eve, the end and the beginning. For the first time ever, Lori and I had decided to stay home together. Why? I wasn't really sure. But there was an unknown something that was bothering me. Only a couple of minutes to go, Lori.
2: Oh, another year will have gone by.
0: Mm-hmm. You don't feel bad about our not going out?
2: Norman, of course not. What we're doing makes the only sense. This is perfect.
0: Yeah. Just the two of us alone. In an apartment that's begging to be painted.
2: Well, I'll have the painters in any day now, I promise.
0: Okay.
2: Now let's get to that jar of caviar.
0: Right, and real imported champagne, the best that money can buy.
2: Now, when you get the promotion they've been promising you at the office.
0: Yeah, and the very good chance of my book being picked up as a paperback.
2: Oh, Norman, I'm a very lucky woman. And I love you very much.
0: And, Lori, I love you.
2: Still, after all these years, you don't want to trade me in for a later model?
0: Not just yet, dear. Oh. I'm delighted to be stuck with what I've got. For a while, anyway.
2: Well, thank you, darling. You're still very sweet and so romantic.
0: And this is it.
2: Oh, have some of the toast and caviar.
0: Yes, of course. Oh, it's great. Wonderful. Happy New Year, darling.
2: Oh, Happy New Year to you.
0: And with luck, to another 30 years together.
2: Well, at the very least, I'll drink to that.
0: To luck, to another 30 years together.
2: Well, at the very least, I'll drink to that.
0: To us.
2: What is it, Norman? What's wrong?

0: out.
1: For long?
0: 5, 10 seconds, maybe. You all right now?
1: Yeah, I'm fine. Just fine. I think.
0: Has this happened before, Norman?
1: I didn't want to worry you.
0: Recently?
1: The last couple of weeks, 2 or 3 times.
0: Oh.
1: Once at lunch with a couple of the fellas from the office.
0: Have you been in pain?
1: No, not really.
0: Well, you've got to see a doctor.
1: Yeah, I suppose so. Maybe I will.
0: No maybes, Norman. Tomorrow morning you make an appointment with Forrest Hatton.
1: Well, New Year's Day, it's a holiday, even for doctors.
0: Well, then the next day, Tuesday.
1: Yeah. All right, maybe it's not a bad idea. I'll call him at home.
0: Norman, you just scared the living daylights out of me.
1: Yeah, I guess I did. Anyway, Happy New Year, darling, to both of us. Laurie was scared, and I was too. If you've made up your mind you want to go on living, then you make up your mind to follow the rules, the doctor's rules. Forrest Haddon, who was one of my closest and most trusted friends, put me through the most thorough physical examination I'd ever had in my life. Every test in the book. And then a few days later at his office.
2: Norman, I've never kidded any of my patients, least of all you. I don't see the point.
1: When, Forrest? How soon?
2: The operation? Yesterday, Norman. No. The longer we wait, the greater the chance we take.
1: We?
2: Do they suspect at the office?
1: No, of course not.
2: And, Laurie?
1: Laurie. Laurie is something else.
2: Oh, what do you say?
1: I'm all yours, Dr. Haddon, I guess.
2: I've already called the hospital. They can take you Thursday morning.
1: It's day after tomorrow.
2: I wouldn't wait, Norman.
1: Okay. Then, Thursday morning it is. And, the odds of my survival, of my, pulling through?
2: Oh, I'm a doctor, Norman, not a gambler. I don't give odds.
1: But if you did?
2: All right, I'd say an even 50-50.
1: No worse?
2: No worse. You'll be at the hospital Thursday morning at 8, admitting room. Where are you headed now?
1: The office, then home. Think I'll walk. Clear my head a bit.
2: Do you mind if I walk along with you? You were my last patient.
1: No, of course not, Forrest.
2: Are you sure?
1: Yes, I'm sure. You're afraid I'm about to dissolve into a huge mess of self-pity and despair, aren't you, Forrest? I might take it into my head to do something rash, right?
2: Could be.
1: And if I did?
2: Oh, that would be very foolish. What would be the sense?
1: None. No, Forrest, you're wrong. At this moment, I feel absolutely nothing. Not self-pity, not despair, nothing. Just a big, big emptiness. As if I were already dead. This afternoon, as I walked along with Forrest Haddon facing the possibility of my own death, it was all very strange. Every deep, passionate feeling I might have had, depression, fear, resentment, anger, was in some curious way drained out of me. There was nothing left inside me except a bloodless, tranquil resignation to a 50-50 chance of the inevitable.
2: Now, there's no point in minimizing the danger, Norman. It's a very tricky, delicate procedure. Oh, I'm not an alarmist, you know that. I know what I'm doing, and I'll be working with a team.
1: And as we trudged through the snow across from the park toward my office, Forrest kept on assuring me that my life was in the most capable hands. But I couldn't get over the feeling that here I was, living in the very real shadow of death, without my being able to do a thing about it, to control in any way what was happening to me. And what surprised me most was the fact that I was unmoved by the whole thing. And I was cool. I was calm until...
3: Norman, look out! Move!